0: God by the Holy Spirit. We've been saved by the grace of God, redeemed by the blood of the Lord Jesus Christ. We are His children. We are to walk in obedience to Him. We have the Holy Spirit indwelling us, and one of His primary works is to sanctify us, to keep us apart from sin.
1: Sanctification sounds like a big church word, but it's vital to the growth and development of believers in Jesus. Today on In Touch, the teaching ministry of Dr. Charles Stanley, you'll get a simplified understanding of this ongoing process. Wrap up the series on the power of the Holy Spirit with a look at His role in sanctifying the believer.
0: Well, we're in a series entitled The Power of the Holy Spirit, and we've covered many aspects of the work of the Holy Spirit in our life. But in this message, I want to talk about the Holy Spirit sanctifying the believer. And that's one of those words that maybe you've heard and wondered, what in the world does that mean? Or maybe you're very familiar with it. Maybe you have heard different views and different aspects of the idea about being sanctified. No matter what you've heard, I want you to listen carefully, because it is a very, very vital part of the work of the Holy Spirit in the life of every single believer. And I want you to turn, if you will, to 2 Thessalonians, and I want us to read just one verse. And then I want us to look at the work of the Holy Spirit in sanctifying those of us who are His children. 2 Thessalonians chapter 2, here's what he says. But we should always give thanks to God for you, brethren, beloved by the Lord, because God has chosen you from the beginning for salvation through sanctification by the Spirit and faith in the truth. Now, one of the first things we want to do is to define what we mean by sanctification. Well, there are several words in the New Testament from which we get this word, sanctification, holiness, and sanctify. All of these words, holy, sanctification, to sanctify, these words come from the same root word, because they all mean approximately the same thing. If something is holy, it is set apart by God or for God. To sanctify something or someone is to set them apart to God. And so when we talk about sanctify and holy, also there's the word saint. And the word saint also comes from the same root word, so that a saint is a person not who has wings floating around in the air, or one of these days will float in the air, not someone who has been lifted up for all of us to bow down to, but a saint is a person who has been saved by the grace of God and by the work of the Holy Spirit set apart by God, so that all of us who are believers are saints. So I want us to look at this whole idea of sanctification of the Spirit and understand that there are three aspects of it. First of all, when we talk about sanctification, this is the thing that's sometimes confusing, and that is that sanctification is a position in which God sees us. Now, what does that mean? It means simply this, that when you and I were saved by the grace of God, that is the moment you placed your trust in the Lord Jesus Christ as your personal Savior, the Bible says that you were sanctified. That is, the Holy Spirit placed you in the position of being separated by God. That is, by the Holy Spirit, you were separated unto God for God. So that all of us are to live as the servants of God who have been sanctified. That is, we have been declared holy in His sight. Now, how long is that declaration? That is, how long does that last? Do we sin again? No. Because, listen, positional sanctification is something that God does apart from any experience that we have. To be positionally sanctified, which is the work of His grace at salvation, is something that God does totally apart from us. It isn't something we feel. It isn't something we experience. It isn't something that we can identify and say, well, there, I was sanctified and placed in that position. Only when you and I were saved can we look back and say that. So those people who are looking at this whole idea of sanctification saying, but let me tell you what happened to me. Well, let me just begin by saying in the very beginning, yes, every single believer is sanctified. It is not limited to a denomination. It is not limited to a group of people who've had a particular experience. Positional sanctification talks about my relationship to God. Now, but sanctification is more than that. Well, let's, for example, relate that to salvation. All of us who have trusted the Lord Jesus Christ as our Savior likewise have been saved. It is a finished, completed action. But on the other hand, we are continually being saved from ourselves and from the power of sin on a day-to-day basis. So it is with the idea of sanctification. The Holy Spirit at salvation not only positionally sanctified us as a child of God, but likewise, it is not only a position, it is a process that goes on in a believer's life. Look in Colossians chapter 3 for a moment, and this is just typical of many passages of Scripture where Paul is reminding us of something that you and I are to be involved in. The process of sanctification, the work of the Holy Spirit in keeping us apart from sin. Listen, if you will, in chapter 3 of Colossians. Now, this is something we're to do. He says, therefore, on the basis of who we are in Christ, consider or reckon yourself the members of your earthly body. He says, put them to death. That is, put them to death to immorality, impurity, passion, evil desire, greed, which amounts to idolatry. It's on account of these things that the wrath of God will come. In them you also once walked when you were living in them, but now you also put them all aside. Here is a command that you and I are to put out of our life those things that do not fit who we are. That is sanctification. In the process of sanctification, you and I must cooperate with the Holy Spirit. In positional sanctification, He does that to us. In the process of sanctification, we rely upon the Holy Spirit. We yield ourselves to Him. We surrender our life to Him, and we walk in obedience to Him. So he says, in the area of immorality, we are to be sanctified from it. He says, in the whole process of these things that creep into a person's life, we are to keep ourselves clean from these things that would destroy our life. Now, when you and I are willing for the Holy Spirit to sanctify us, that is, we are willing to rely upon Him, we are willing to look to Him, obey Him, to keep us clean and pure before Him. That is a purifying process that we go through. And it isn't something that happens one time. It is something that goes on and on and on. And sometimes it is a painful process because sometimes the Holy Spirit will say, you must sever your relationship with that person. You must sever your relationship with those people. That's a pulling away. That is a setting apart. And is it not the appeal of the world that the world says, oh, come on, be apart, have one with us. Let's go have a good time. Let's go party. And the Spirit of God says within you, don't go with them. Don't participate. Have nothing to do with that. And they say, oh, come on, you don't want to be one of those narrow-minded Christians. The Spirit of God says, don't go with them. And I wonder how many times God's people have gotten in trouble, gotten into sin, gotten into all kinds of habits that have absolutely ruined their lives because they absolutely refuse to yield to the Holy Spirit who is in the process of sanctifying them in that moment, in that given situation. That's the work of the Spirit. That's why Jesus said, I'm not going to leave you comfortless. You'll never make it without Him. He said, I'm coming to you. He'll be in you, with you, and upon you, because that's part of His work, to keep us from sin. Now, is Jesus Christ the Lord of your life? If Jesus Christ is the Lord of your life, it's because you have chosen to cooperate with the Holy Spirit, listen, in an experience. And that experience is, yes, I choose Jesus Christ as the Lord of my life. If He's not Lord of your life, then you're living in disobedience. If He's not Lord of your life, then you're living an unsanctified life. That is, now positionally you're sanctified and you're going to heaven. But in the process, that is, in the experience of sanctification, in the position of sanctification, you don't experience that. That's something God does in our life. But in the process, you and I experience confession. We experience repentance. We experience kneeling before His Lordship. We experience turning our back upon sin. We experience seeking the will of God and abiding by His will. We experience relying upon the Holy Spirit. And so the question comes, are we willing to walk in the Spirit, to abide by the Spirit, to live by the Spirit? Now, let's come to this whole matter of a crisis. Let's say that you've been saved in your life, and maybe I'll just give you an experience in my own heart. I've told you many times I was saved when I was 12 years of age, and I wanted to do what God wanted me to do, and wasn't very long after that till I knew the Lord had called me to preach the gospel. And so I went to school. I did all the things that you're supposed to do. But deep down inside of me, there was a deep abiding hunger for God that I could not identify. I couldn't put my finger on it. I just knew that I wanted more than I had. And I knew that before I became a pastor and before I began to pastor a church and teach in a Bible Institute, I knew that I needed something that I didn't have. I knew that I needed more than I had experienced. And so in the process of seeking to be filled with the Holy Spirit, in that moment of my life, that was a crisis experience. It was a crisis experience whereby, though I had been saved a number of years, the Spirit of God sanctified me completely and totally of everything that God would bring to my mind so that I could say to Him, Lord, everything, all things, anything, fill me with Your Spirit. I want to be whatever You want me to be. I want to do whatever You want me to do, whatever it takes. Well, that was a dramatic experience in my life that was separate from salvation. It was a second blessing. My, did I get blessed. Now, and so I began to pray and to cry out to God, God, show me what's going on in my heart. I fasted, I prayed, I did everything imaginable, asking the Lord for a deeper walk and a deeper experience with Him. So one night, Saturday night, I was heading out to my study, which is in the backyard where I lived, and my wife had brought a book home, and she laid it right there on the table. But that night, for some reason, I just picked it up and walked out in the study in the backyard. So I sat down and I opened it up and I began to read the first chapter. I thought, I began to read and I thought, this man sounds like I feel. And it was a book written by Dr. V. Raymond Edmond, They Found the Secret. And it was about different spiritual giants who'd had all kinds of spiritual experiences in their life. But the first one was Hudson Taylor. And I began to read about Hudson Taylor's spiritual journey and all the frustrations that he was going through and the things that were going on in his life at the time he had that experience. And I thought, oh, God, that's exactly the way I feel. Well, I got to a certain page and read what happened to him. And I can remember, had a concrete floor, had no rug in that study. I didn't want anything in there but just a table and a chair. That's all I wanted, a place to pray. I finished reading that one short chapter. I got on my face before God, and God did the most wonderful work in my heart that I shall never, never, never forget. It was the work of the Holy Spirit sanctifying me. It was the work of the Holy Spirit cleansing me. It was the work of the Holy Spirit giving me a deeper insight into how I am to relate to the Lord Jesus Christ to live victoriously day by day. Now remember this, we are as committed as we can be at that moment in time in our life. But my friend, the work of the Holy Spirit in sanctification is to keep on bringing us to deeper levels of commitment. You say, well, now wait a minute. Once you're fully committed, and as committed as you can be, it's as committed as you can be at that time. But as you get older and as you grow in your Christian experience and as God begins to work in your life and He expands whatever you're doing and whatever His will for your life is, you begin to learn, your hunger and thirst for God begins to grow, and God brings us to deeper levels of understanding and deeper intimacy in our relationship to Him. That was one of the toughest 2 weeks of my life. It's like God worked on me day and night. It was His process of sanctifying me. And I remember I started through from one bedroom to the other. And I remember when I hit that door, God showed me something that I had been trying to find out for years probably that I didn't quite understand. I remember dropping on my knees and calling in and saying, let's pray. I want to tell you what God's showing me. It was a wonderful, dramatic experience in my own heart. And so when people say, well, do you believe in the second blessing? Amen. First, second, third, fourth, fifth, all the blessings that I can get. And I don't want to ever stop getting blessed. Brother, I want all God has to give. And at no point in your life or mine do we ever have it all in experience. Now, when you receive the Lord Jesus Christ as your personal Savior, and the Holy Spirit comes in to dwell and seal you, you've got it all. But you don't experience it all. There are many things that you and I have potentially we don't have an experience yet. So when we talk about the process of sanctification, it is the work of the Holy Spirit in our life. And so there are going to be those times when our understanding is broadened. You see, there have been times in your life, as well as mine, where we really thought we were committed to Jesus Christ. But then in some crisis moment, something happens that God brings us to our knees and flattens us out before Him. And we see ourselves, how sin has crept in and how little moments of disobedience and attitudes of disobedience and attitudes of criticism, whatever it might be, have crept into our life. And we think, God, how could I have been so blind for so long? That is the process of sanctification. That is experiencing the sanctifying work of the Holy Spirit in our life. So it is a position at salvation, set apart. It is a process in the Christian life, continuously being set apart and continuously being separated from sin. And thirdly, there is an ultimate sanctification. That means when we say ultimate sanctification, we're talking about what our Lord's going to do in your life and mine one of these days. Turn to 1 Thessalonians chapter 5 and look in verse 23, if you will. He says, Paul says, now may the God of peace himself sanctify you, how? Entirely, wholly, and may your spirit and your soul and your body be preserved complete without blame at the coming of our Lord Jesus Christ. Turn to 1 John chapter 3 for a moment. Look at this verse. 1 John chapter 3. Notice what he says. He says, verse 1, see how great a love the Father has bestowed upon us that we should be called children of God, and such we are. For this reason, the world does not know us because it did not know Him. Now look at this verse. Beloved, now we are children of God, and it has not appeared as yet what we shall be. We know that when He appears, we shall be like Him because we shall see Him just as He is. One of these days, we're going to be like Jesus. Now, how's that? That means absolutely and completely, totally pure and sanctified ultimately. That is, there's going to come a time when not only have we been sanctified at salvation, being sanctified in the believer's walk, but the moment He calls us, and we leave this old body behind with all of its propensities towards sin, in that moment, we will be completely and entirely sanctified as the children of God. Now, I don't have to worry about, you don't have to worry about that first phase of sanctification if you're a believer. That is positionally, He set you apart. There's nothing you and I need to worry about the third, the ultimate sanctification, because that again is something He's going to do when He calls us home. It's that middle ground that you and I have to deal with. The moment by moment, daily process of walking in the Spirit, cooperating with Him, relying upon Him as He sanctifies us, keeps us from sin, warns us about it, sharpens our discernment, and does what? Repeatedly brings us to those crises where you make a choice about your relationship to Jesus Christ that is a deeper sense of commitment than ever before, deeper understanding, and that is a sanctifying moment in your life. And I wonder, does it need to happen right now? If you've never trusted Jesus as your Savior, that's step number one. And then once you've trusted Him as your Savior, the Holy Spirit comes into your life, and He will enable you to live a godly life. That's His responsibility. That's His ministry. And I want to encourage you, if you've never trusted Him, to do it right now by asking Him to forgive you of your sins based on the death of the Lord Jesus Christ at Calvary and His willingness to forgive you. Just ask Him to forgive you of your sins. Tell Him you believe that He died for you and that you're willing to accept His forgiveness, not based on your performance, but based on His unconditional love and acceptance of you. And then, if the Holy Spirit has pointed out something to you in your life, and He says it must go, if you say yes to Him, the sanctifying process takes place. If you say no to Him, you quench the Spirit and you grieve the Spirit. Listen, what does God want for you and me? The very best. When? All the time, every time. And in order for that to happen, I must live yielded to the Holy Spirit, who is our lifetime companion and helper, who is always there for our good and God's glory.
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0: Now, one of the reasons I've said to you over and over and over again that we are to see ourselves as saints, because if you only see yourself as a sinner saved by grace, you wake up on Monday morning and you say, well, I'm just a sinner saved by grace. What have you programmed your thinking? You've programmed your thinking to sin that day. I am a sinner saved by grace. And so therefore, because I am a sinner, I will sin. Now, that doesn't mean that you're going to go out deliberately, but if we have a mindset that we are sinners, that is not scriptural, though we do sin. The mindset of Scripture is that we are saints. We are the chosen of God who have been sanctified by the Holy Spirit. We've been saved by the grace of God, redeemed by the blood of the Lord Jesus Christ. We are His children. We are to walk in obedience to Him. We have the Holy Spirit indwelling us, and one of His primary works is to sanctify us, to keep us apart from sin. We are to live, listen, we are to live pure before God and as sinless as possible. If you and I are going to live a holy life, that means that our heart must be bent toward the Lord Jesus Christ to obey Him. We need to think holy. We need to think obedience. We need to see ourselves as sanctified, which we are. And we need to also see ourselves in the process of being sanctified, set apart from sin. God has willed that you and I live a holy life, an obedient life, a sanctified life. That's the will of God for every one of us.
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0: This is Max Licato. If people love you at 6 a.m., one thing is sure. They love you. No makeup, no power tie, no status jewelry, no layers of images. They see unkempt honesty, just you. Love, wrote one forgiven soul, covers a multitude of sins. Sounds like God's love. Hebrews 10:14 says, He has made perfect forever those who are being made holy. Note that the word is not improving. God doesn't improve. He perfects. He doesn't enhance. He completes. When it comes to our position before God, we're perfect. And when He sees each of us, He sees one who has been made perfect through the one who is perfect, Jesus Christ. He sees perfection. Not perfection earned by us, mind you, but perfection paid by Him. Scripture says, God made Him who had no sin to be sin for us, so that in Him we might become the righteousness of God.
1: And we know that in all things God works for the good of those who love Him, who have been called according to His purpose. Romans chapter 8, verse 28.
2: The wisdom of the world is foolishness to God.
3: Dr. Tony Evans says even if it seems like we've got it all figured out, our conclusions are only as good as the information they're based on.
2: The problem is we got Christians who've adopted the earth, so we get caught up in the confusion of the culture.
3: This is The Alternative with Dr. Tony Evans, author, speaker, senior pastor of Oak Cliff Bible Fellowship in Dallas, Texas, and president of The Urban Alternative. Just like Peter Pan, Dr. Evans says a lot of Christians are living in their own kind of never-never land. Let's join him now as he talks about what happens when we refuse to grow up and become the mature believers God wants us to be.
2: This word is used hundreds of times in the scripture. In fact, the word wisdom is so big to God, He built a whole book around it called the Book of Proverbs. 31 chapters, and it would be in all of our best interest to read a chapter a day covering a month, because this is the word He has chosen to use to govern and guide, steer our lives to the place where He's designed them to be. He calls wisdom in the book of Proverbs her or she. He always gives it a female presence to the book of Proverbs. James raises the question in verse 13, who among you is wise and understanding? Who thinks that they have the capacity to make good decisions? He says, well, let that show by what you do, not just by what you say, think, or how you talk. Your wisdom should show up in your actions, not merely in your information. Who is it that says, that thinks, that proposes themselves to understand this truth about wisdom? He says, then it ought to be evident that you are a wise person. People, they shouldn't have to guess. They shouldn't have to wonder. Biblical wisdom is the ability to apply truth to life. To simply state it, biblical wisdom is the capacity to apply truth to life. It is the ability to identify the indentations and the protractions of a puzzle in order to fit them together so that you get a clear picture of what your movement ought to be. Wisdom is the ability to take the right information, use it in the right way to arrive at the right destination. The fact that wisdom is not normative in our society today is being clearly demonstrated by the confusion that exists in our lives and in our world. Biblical wisdom involves a goal, always the will of God. Biblical wisdom involves a means, the process of getting there. And biblical wisdom assumes a maturity, that is a perspective where you decide that you're going to get there the way that is prescribed. There are a couple of key components to wisdom. I refer first of all to the book of Proverbs, where we read in chapter 2, my son, If you will receive my words and treasure my commandments within you, make your ear attentive to wisdom, incline your heart to understanding. For if you cry for discernment, lift your voice for understanding. If you seek her as silver and search for her as hidden treasure, then you will discern the fear of the Lord and discover the knowledge of God. For the Lord gives wisdom. From his mouth comes knowledge and understanding. He stores up sound wisdom for the upright. He is a shield to those who walk in integrity. He says wisdom involves knowledge and understanding. The two things that must get married if you want to have a baby called wisdom. Without this marriage of knowledge and understanding, there'll be no pregnancy of wisdom. He starts off with knowledge. Knowledge refers to biblical truth. Knowledge refers to divine revelation. In other words, what has God said about the subject? There are two answers to every question, God's answer and everybody else is wrong. So the first question, if you want to be wise, is has God spoken on the subject? And he has. There's no subject where he has not spoken either in precept or in principle. So that must be the right information. But he says knowledge has got to have a mate, and that mate must be understanding. Understanding says, I know what to do with the information. Because you can have the information and not know what to do with it, not know how to measure the implications of it. You can look what the Bible says about money. You can read everything the Bible says about money and have the facts. But you might not have understanding that your need is not more money, but more better management of the resources you already have. So you may not understand how to do something with the facts, even though you agree with the facts, so there's no understanding, so knowledge hasn't gotten married, so wisdom can't be born. So if you want to have a baby called wisdom, there must be divine revelation, what has God said on the subject. There must be an understanding of how to use it in order for there to be the birth called wisdom. We have this with our medical field. The doctor writes a prescription because something is wrong. He has analyzed the problem that we're having health-wise, and he writes a prescription, and this is the fact. This medicine will make you better. That's why he writes the prescription, so you have the fact of the medication that you've gone to the pharmacy to pick up, and now the fact to fix what's wrong you have. But the doctor will also give understanding. The doctor will say, well, you take this two times a day. You take this for a week. Or you take this amount, because if you don't take this amount, you won't have enough to help you. Or don't take too much, because if you take too much, it can hurt you. So they will give you what will fix it, but they will give you an understanding of how to use it. Because without the understanding, you may not handle it, the information, although accurate, properly. So there must be the knowledge mixed with the understanding in order to give birth to wisdom so that wisdom can take you to where you're supposed to go. So he says there must be knowledge and understanding if you are to experience wisdom. He goes on to say in Proverbs chapter 4, for example, verse 5, he says, acquire wisdom, acquire understanding. Do not turn away from the words of my mouth. Do not forsake her, and she will guard you. Love her, and she will watch over you. The beginning of wisdom is acquire wisdom. And with all your acquiring, get understanding. Prize her, and she will exalt you. She will honor you if you embrace her. She will place on your head a garland of grace. She will present you with a crown of beauty. In other words, this is a sister you want to marry. He says, you better hang out with her. Because if you get her, you get life. You get direction. You get manifestation. You get grace. You get beauty. He says, wisdom is where you want to go. But as we saw in chapter 2, he says, you must search for her like silver and hidden treasure. In other words, wisdom is not on the surface. You just can't walk down the street and see wisdom. He says, to get wisdom, you got to treat it like silver or a hidden treasure. You got to dig for it. And the reason God will make you dig for wisdom is he wants to know whether you really want it. He wants to know whether you're serious about having truth applied to life so that he is the governing force of decision-making and direction for life. Anybody remember growing up the Cracker Jack box? Anybody old enough to remember the Cracker Jack box? The reason you wanted Cracker Jacks because there was a prize at the bottom of that box. There was a prize at the bottom of that box, but you had to eat your way to it. I mean, you had to eat your way to the bottom of that box in order to get to the prize, okay? God says wisdom is underneath. You got to eat your way to it. God wants to know that you're hungry, that you really want wisdom. You really want truth applied to life as he defines it. Wisdom is more than knowledge. All of us know PhD fools. You can have many degrees and be the opposite to wisdom, which the book of Proverbs is called the fool. And the fool is the person who does not have the capacity to apply spiritual truth to life's realities. So that's the difference between the wise man and the fool, the capacity to apply truth to life's decisions, or the lack or refusal to apply divine truth to life's decisions. That's the difference from a fool. So don't be impressed by a degree. I mean, it's degrees who have taught us that God didn't create the earth, but a Big Bang did. So don't be impressed that somebody has letters behind their name unless they have the word on their lips. Because wisdom is more than knowledge. It assumes divine truth, then married to understanding the proper use of that truth in life's decisions. That gives birth to wisdom. And wisdom is the app that God uses to move you from where you are to where he wants you to be. And so Ephesians 5:15 says we are to walk as wise. That is, we are to operate in wisdom. Wisdom is to be the normative way that you roll. The ability to make decisions that are predicated on truth apply to life's realities.
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3: 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I'll repeat that contact information for you after the second part of today's lesson. Here's Dr. Evans.
2: He describes wisdom in two ways. Verse 17 says, but the wisdom from above. So there is a wisdom that comes down from above, and there is wisdom that does not come down from above because it's earthly. And any wisdom that comes from earth, he says, comes from hell. It's demonic. So a lot of the information we are hearing on TV, in the media, in our classroom, with our friends, even with our family, is hell talking through people that sounds good. Because it's not birth from above. He says the wisdom from above brings order and peace. The wisdom from the earth brings conflict and consternation. Because it's coming from the wrong source. The wisdom from above, according to Romans chapter 16, verse 27, comes from the only wise God. There's only one source of wisdom. Job chapter 28 is the most comprehensive statement outside of Proverbs on wisdom. And just to give you a couple of verses from Job 28, he says in verse 12, but where can wisdom be found? And where is the place of understanding? Verse 13 says, man does not know its value, nor is it found in the land of the living. Verse 20, where then does wisdom come from? And where is the place of understanding? Thus it is hidden from the eyes of the living and concealed from the birds of the air. Where do I find it? Verse 23, God understands its way, and he knows its place of location. For he looks to the ends of the earth and sees everything under the sun. Verse 28, and to man he says, behold, the fear of the Lord, that is wisdom, and to depart from evil is understanding. What he's saying is your source for wisdom has to be rooted in God because he's the only one who knows where it's located. And the reason why he's the only way he knows where it's located is because he's infinite and we're finite. In other words, he is without limitation. We are with plenty limitation. That's why we go, oops. That's why we go, my bad. That's why we go, I thought, I felt. Because we have limited scope. That's why you need an app. We have limited scope, so we need a Waze app, a wisdom app that can negotiate because it can see further than we can. And he says he understands God's name is I am, present tense. He has no past, no future. Everything for God is now. Anything tomorrow, he's already been there and come back. So he cannot be flawed. He cannot make a mistake. He cannot advise incorrectly. But when knowledge gets mixed with understanding, giving birth to wisdom, many couples get a divorce because they say, I'm not happy, when they never got around to finding out what a man is supposed to be, what a woman is supposed to be, what a husband is supposed to be, what a wife is supposed to be, then have the understanding of how to apply it so that they don't have to get divorced because they went back to the wise person who established marriage in the first place. But when you abandon wisdom, you're left with education. When you abandon wisdom, you're left with information. When you abandon wisdom, you're left with chaos. What you're seeing in our culture today are fools on display. We got racial fools, political fools, social fools, gender fools. Why? Because they have abandoned wisdom from above. They have accepted the wisdom of earth, which means hell has informed the information. The problem is we got Christians who've adopted the earth. And so we get caught up in the confusion of the culture. Sometimes we think that because we are go to church or religious or believe the Bible, we're wise. No, the Bible gives you the wise information. But that doesn't graduate to wisdom until understanding has gotten married to it. So what we do is we take a We take some biblical information, which is where you start. We don't marry it to understanding, and we wonder why things still don't work. A couple weeks ago, I went to the fair with my great-grandchildren, and my great-granddaughter said, "Poppy, Poppy, look, look, look, over there." And she was pointing to the candy apples. The candy apples. Now, we know apples are nutritional, okay? Apple a day keeps the doctor away. We know that apples are good for you. But these apples have been dipped in liquid sugar. So these are candy. These are sweet apples. These are sugary apples. These are apples that, you know, you bite into them and they taste so good. But once you dip the apple in sugar, you have neutralized its benefit for its flavor. What people often do is come to church for the nutrition, but then dip it in human opinion. Because they want the flavor of the culture. They want the flavor of the environment. They want the flavor of the educational realm. They want the flavor of the society, and they wonder why they're not getting the nutritional benefit of the revelation. Because it's been dipped. There's this famous camp here in Texas, many of you know it, Pine Cove. And kids grew up at Pine Cove, and Pine Cove is where you learned, where I first started really kind of riding horses. And I had seen enough Westerns to know what to do. I had seen Rawhide. I had seen Bonanza. I had seen Gunsmoke. I had seen The Rifleman. You know, I knew what to do. I knew what to do. So I got up on my horse. Brought back all my knowledge from my Westerns days, and I said, "Ha! Giddy up!" Kicked it. But my horse had issues. My horse had some issues. Because it would go two steps and back up three steps and go two more steps and back up three more steps. My horse had issues. I called the wrangler over, and I said, "I need another horse, because this horse is crazy. This horse don't know what to do." He said, what's the problem? I said, "I'm going, ha, giddy up, kicking it. This horse is doing this and doing that." The wrangler looked at me, and he said, "It ain't the horse that's crazy. It ain't the horse that's crazy. What? What do you mean? I'm going, ha, getting up." He said, "You can't go, ha, giddy up, kick the horse while pulling back on the reins. You can't, you have confused this animal. He don't know whether you want to do this, whether you want to do that, whether you want to do this, whether you want to do that. You are contradicting where you say you want to go." See, a lot of us will come to church and say, "Ride on, King Jesus." And we'll want Jesus to take us somewhere. We'll go to Jesus, "Ha, giddy up, come on, Jesus, let's go," while leaning to our own understanding, while going secular with God, and we want to know why we can't ride to where God wants us to go. He says divine wisdom and human wisdom are mutually exclusive. He says the wisdom that is not from above will not work, because God is not going to be involved in it, even if you have the right data. You'll just have conflict.
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0: Hallelujah, Lord. Take my hand. Take my feet. Take my heart, Lord.
1: And speak through me.
0: Lord, you can use anything. And my prayer tonight, our prayer tonight, Lord, is that you use us. Use us for your glory. We are instruments. Let us be tools in your hand. Oh, hallelujah.
2: Here is a promise from God's word from Psalm 34, verses 1 through 3. I will bless the Lord at all times. His praise shall continually be in my mouth. My soul shall make her boast in the Lord. The humble shall hear thereof and be glad. Oh, magnify the Lord with me, and let us exalt his name together. Psalm 34, verses 1 through 3.
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Hello, everyone. This is Babbie Nathan, and welcome to Babbie's House on the Radio. I'm so happy that you've joined me today because I have a wonderful show prepared for you, and I believe you have tuned in at the precise moment.

0: I don't believe in mistakes or coincidences, but I believe that the steps of righteous people are ordered by the Lord, and I believe that it is God's ordained moment that you would tune into Batty's House on the radio this day. My very special guest is none other than Terrence Clayton, and Terrence is a phenomenal singer and songwriter. He's a worship leader. He serves at his church where he serves as worship pastor at the Mount Hermon AME Church in Miami, Florida. He lives there in the Miami-Fort Lauderdale area, and he has a brand new CD called Breathe on the Nations. And Terrence Clayton is no stranger to Batty's House on the Radio and Batty Mason Radio. We've been playing his music for a while. You've been hearing his story, and I'm telling you, God's hand is upon this gentleman's life, and I'm happy to talk with Terrence Clayton today. How are you doing, my friend?
1: Hey, Batty, I'm doing pretty good. Thank you for having me back on Batty's House.
0: Oh, I'm so happy to have you back. Listen, we're gonna have to build a room on Batty's House just for you because you are one of our dearest friends. And we thank God for you and how you have chosen to run alongside us here on Batty's House and on Batty's House on the radio and Batty Mason Radio, because Terrence, you know, you're the person that we pray for. You're the person that we envision running alongside of us, because you are the consummate indie artist. I mean, you sing your own songs, you write your own songs, you record your own songs, you promote your own songs, you market and do all of that on your own. And that is why God called Batty Mason Radio to the front, so that we could serve artists like you. And so how do you do it all? Let me start our conversation by asking you this. Why do you think that it is important for you at this juncture of your life and ministry, you know, not necessarily to, you know, exert time and effort and going to Nashville or LA or New York, but that you decided to take the reins, invest your own money, produce your own records and write your own songs and do it all by yourself? Why did you choose that road?
1: Well, you know, I had thought about the other avenues as far as trying to pursue others to help me with what the Lord had placed inside of me. But, you know, it's something about the passion that you have for what's inside of you. Others may not share that same passion. And I can't wait and move when others are ready for me to move. And, you know, their opinion of your songs may not be good enough, or this is not what we're looking for, or you're not the look, and, you know, blah, blah, blah. I know that the Holy Ghost, the Holy Spirit is leading me to do it now. This is my season. This is the time. And so the steps of a righteous man have been ordered by the Lord. And I hear the voice of God prompting me and telling me where to move and where to invest and what to do with this song and what to do with this promotion and where to sing at and those type of things. So I just believe that Jesus is Lord, and he's the one that guides me. So I follow the promptings of the Lord. And if he opens a door where I get to meet some other executives in the industry, that'll be awesome also. But in the meantime, I'm going to do ministry because Jesus is coming soon, and I want those that are in my sphere of influence to experience the music ministry that's inside of me.
0: That is a powerful, powerful response, and I concur with your passion, because it's the same in my life. You know, I was on labels and worked with labels for about, you know, 15, almost 20 years of the 30 years that I've been in ministry, but like you say, there comes a time where you just have to, you have to seize every moment.
1: And absolutely,
0: it means that you got to run on while others are trying to catch up. Then so be it. But I want to commend you for doing such a great job on your current project called Breathe on the Nation. And
1: yes,
0: I want you to talk to us about this project. Is there a theme throughout this project called Breathe on the Nation?
1: There is a theme, and the theme that I try to make sure people are hearing or experiencing is the presence of God. Because, I believe that once we get where Jesus is, there's things that are renewed in us. There's things that are birthed in us. And when we're in his presence, he puts himself in us. And so we become more like Jesus as we're in his presence and in fellowship with him. And I believe the way that we get where he is by worshiping him, is by bowing before him and kissing his presence and passionately desiring to be where he is as much as we can in the manifested presence of Jesus Christ. And so that's the theme that I've gone for in this whole entire CD, is for people to see Jesus and not Terrence Clayton.
0: Well, you know, Terrence, you mentioned a while ago the word passion. And there is a fiery passion in your music. We have been playing here on Babby Mason Radio the song, and also on Babby's House on the Radio, the first song that introduced us to Terrence Clayton, the song Nobody Like Our God. And currently we are featuring the title selection from your CD, Breathe on the Nation. I have your CD. It's in my car. It's still in my car. I mean, it's, you're getting me up and down the road and
1: wow.
0: And up on, dancing in my house. And,
1: that is awesome.
0: And I got Nobody Like Our God.
1: Wow.
0: He is Lord.
1: Yes,
0: and
1: oh,
0: Breathe on the Nation. I mean, your music ushers us literally, I mean, immediately into the presence of God.
1: Amen.
0: And it's like a call. In this song called Breathe on the Nations, you even speak a word right up front in the song, and you say, I'm calling on the intercessor.
1: Yes, God. Yes.
0: And why is that important to you? Why is this, the passion in your music is tangible.
1: Praise
0: and
1: God.
0: When you speak that word and you call on the intercessors,
1: Lord,
0: it's like
1: God.
0: The intercessor on the inside of us comes to attention.
1: Yes.
0: And so I want you to explain why that is so important to you at this season in your life and ministry.
1: It is critical for not only me, but for the body of Christ to begin to speak and to declare what the Lord has already said. Because that word is life. That word is quick and it's sharp and it can't return void. And God told us that the power of life and death is in our mouth. And so as the body of Christ, as the light of the world, as the city that's on a hill, we've been commissioned to go forth into the world and to proclaim, which is to speak, the gospel and the good news and the message of Jesus Christ. Not only does he save, but he heals, he restores us, he comforts us, he's our friend, he's so many things. And so when the church literally begins to pray and to take up the gap for situations, we will begin to see change in the earth realm. And sometimes we'll talk about circumstances and we'll talk the negative things or we'll talk what we see, but we won't speak the answer. Just as we're speaking what the situation is. And as intercessors, we're supposed to speak over a situation or speak over someone's life and lift them up in prayer that God will strengthen them or meet whatever the need may be or whatever's needed in ministry to increase them and to make them better. And so that's the position of intercessors, is to take up the gap and to fill in that spot for our loved ones and for friends so that the Spirit of God will continue to breathe and move on situations and make them new. That's the inspiration of the song, Breathe on the Nation, and calling for the intercessors. Come on, take your place. Let's grab the horns of the altar and let's pray until something happens.
0: You know, as you were speaking, I was just imagining, and I believe, not just imagining, but I believe as we're talking that there's somebody who is listening to our conversation, Terrence, that is looking at their circumstances.
1: Yes.
0: And they're overwhelmed by their circumstances.
1: Yes.
0: And they may even be asking at this very moment, what difference does it make?
1: Wow.
0: You know, what you know, they have been so overwhelmed
1: mm-hmm.
0: by their circumstances that they are drawn to ask that question, you know, what difference, they're like throwing up their hands right now.
1: Yes.
0: You know,
1: mm-hmm.
0: and ready to give up on the situation by saying, you know, hey, look, I've tried everything, and, you know, I've gotten a bad report from the doctor, or my
1: mm-hmm.
0: husband or my wife is ready to pack up, and, you know, and
1: mm-hmm.
0: we, calling it quits on our marriage, or, mm-hmm. you know, wasn't what I thought it was going to be, and they're ready to say, what difference does it make? I want you to tell our listening audience that what difference Jesus makes in your life.
1: Jesus is real. Jesus is Lord, and Jesus is the answer for every situation. And I can kind of relate to people wanting to give up, because sometimes we don't want to wait on God to move. We want it to happen instantaneously. But the word of the Lord is sure. He says, they that wait up on the Lord shall renew their strength. And I like to think of it like this, that while we're waiting on the Lord, the joy of the Lord gives us strength and fortifies us to wait on God even longer, because God will never forsake us. It's impossible for God to forsake his people. He's not that type of father. And I think that once we realize that God moves by faith. And so faith is unseen, but it has substance. And so we have to encourage ourselves, and we have to give the sacrifice of praise while we're waiting. Because sometimes when we're down and out, we want to close our mouth with our praise also. And that's what the enemy wants us to do. He wants to stifle our praise, and he wants to stifle our faith so that God won't move because of unbelief. And so I just want to speak to whoever that person may be that may think God is not hearing your cries. He's hearing your cry. And I remember in one of the books of the Old Covenant that one of the prophets had prayed, and the prayer seemed to be hindered. But the Lord, when the angel finally came to the servant that prayed, the angel told them, the first day that you prayed, your prayer was heard and answered. But there was a war going on in the heavenlies. And see, that's where worship and praise comes into play. Because we are in a warfare where the enemy wants to stifle and steal and kill and destroy. But because we know what the word of God says, we have to stand firm on that. And then we'll see the manifestations in the earth realm, is what I believe.
0: Oh, what you believe is true, my brother. And I believe that was Daniel who prayed. And the first time he prayed, his prayer was answered immediately. Then the second time he prayed, it was 21 days before that prayer was answered because of hindrances in the heavenlies.
1: Yes.
0: But God always, as the old saints used to say, he may not come when you want him, but he is always on time.
1: Always.
0: And I love the picture that you painted of waiting on the Lord. And someone shared with me, and I've never forgotten this actual picture of, while we wait on God, like a server in a fine restaurant, would wait on his patron, and with white glove and linen napkin and silver flatware and the best of everything. So while you're waiting on God, serve him. And I see that level of service in your ministry and in your music, Terrence. Now, we have never met, but I know you through your music.
1: Amen.
0: And it's like my people know my kids' parents because they know them.
1: Yes.
0: Your music is a byproduct of who you are. And there's a depth. And a real desire. I really see a real desire to please God with the sacrifice of praise that you present. As a songwriter and a teacher of songwriting, I'm a real stickler for content. You know, bring me some, you know, when you write a song, write something of substance. You know, tell me something that I hadn't heard before. You know, and bring me something, bring me a singable melody and a memorable lyric, and make it passionate and make it stick to my memory. And you do all of that in your music. And I want to know where this spirit of excellence comes from. I mean, okay, like my kids in my house, they all talk, now that they're all grown, they talk about their, quote, whoopings that they got when they were kids.
1: Yes.
0: Okay. you know, was it partly, you know, your mother, you know, was she a strict disciplinarian?
1: Absolutely.
0: What did it come from, school teachers, or did you just wake up one day and say, you know, I'm just going to do my best for God? Tell us the story.
1: Well, it was a combination of things, but it actually started with my mom. And every chance I get, I talk about my mom because she was everything. She really was everything. And when we're in the moment, we don't see that. We don't see ourselves being cultivated when we become adults. And my mom, I'm going to tell this story. I had three brothers, and we all would have a week where we had to wash dishes, and it was our week to wash dishes. And when I tell you, my mom said my mom wanted the stove and the cabinets and everything to look brand new. And if she got up out of her bed and that kitchen was not almost spotless, she woke us up out of our sleep. And we had to get up and go in there, and whatever was not tidy, we had to tidy it up. Now, at the time, Babby, I thought that was the cruelest thing in the world. But I was learning to be very, what is the word, meticulous and very detailed. And I am absolutely like that in everything that I do. I'm not OCD. I don't claim that. It's not that. It's just that I like things to be precise and the best they can absolutely be. And then as the Lord started dealing with me spiritually, and I began to spend time in the Word and see how detailed the Lord was in the building of the tabernacle in the Old Testament, He wanted it a certain way. And so I began to take on that even the more as I got understanding that God is very detailed. And then I began to learn about the spirit of excellence, which means to go beyond what has been the norm. Let's go higher in what we're giving to the Lord. So those are kind of the ways that the spirit of excellence and excellence was cultivated in my life.
0: Well, it shows, my brother, and it is very obvious that you're a man of excellence. And I believe that's what we're called to do. I mean, mediocrity should not be even in our vocabulary. It should be in nothing that we do, but we're going to bring God a sacrifice, whether it be a sacrifice of excellence and to bring our best to God. I mean, we're
1: Absolutely.
0: Talking about the God of the universe.
1: Yes.
0: We have to bring Him our best.
1: Yes.
0: Well, your brand new CD, your current CD, because you're actually coming out with a new CD, and we want to talk about that for the end of our conversation. But I want to talk about the current CD called Breathe on the Nation and about the single. Before we play it, I want you to just reiterate a little bit more about the meaning of this current song that we're playing on Babby's House on the radio. We're going to feature it here in just a moment. Breathe on the Nations by Terrence Clayton. Will you just set that song up before we play it here in just a moment?
1: Well, this song is a plea for the intercessors to begin to declare and to prophesy, just as I believe it was Ezekiel began to prophesy to the dry bones that the Spirit of God will begin to breathe a new life in them so that these bones could live. And we know that the bones are a representation of souls living to the glory of God. And so we're decreeing in this song that in this final hour, that the Spirit of God would come in like a rushing mighty wind, just as He did on the day of Pentecost in Acts, the second chapter, and will begin to make all things new for the coming of Jesus Christ. So God, we're asking you right now in Jesus' name to breathe on the nations.

So I'm calling for the intercessors as we see a world that's in trouble, a world that's in need of healing and hope. Let's ask God to breathe on the nations again.

0: Praise God, Terrence Clayton. What is your prayer for the church right now? Because, I mean, this song is for the people of God. I mean, when you say breathe on the nation, what does that mean?
1: You know, that's interesting that you ask me that, because my prayer all the time when I'm in a congregation or in a worship service, one word that always comes to my spirit, and I normally say it out loud, is revival. That's the word that comes out of my spirit for the body of Christ at large, is that the Lord would send particularly revival here in America. Not that I'm being selfish, but we need a revival here in America, because there's so many things that are starting to manifest. And even though the scripture talked about in the last days that there will be perilous times, but we still can declare revival in the land, and God will send us a Holy Ghost revival to stir the people and to get us back on fire for the things of God and for souls to be added to the kingdom of God.
0: Well, that is our prayer as well. And we just ask those that are listening to rally with us for a fresh touch from the Lord. Well, Terrence, you mentioned a moment ago that you're working on a brand new project. Talk to us about this project and what we can expect.
1: Well, this is my second CD. I'm so blessed that the Lord has given me some dynamic songs, I believe, that are going to really minister to the lives of people. Right now, the Lord is leading me. I have a title cut called Release the Oil. And because I am a worshiper, I like to just be in the presence of the Lord and be renewed. This song is such a powerful song on the CD the Lord impressed upon my heart to just title the whole thing Release the Oil. And it goes back to that theme again of me talking about revival. We need a revival of the Spirit of God in our lives. And so the whole compilation will again be a time of praise and worship that will allow people to celebrate jubilantly. And as I've said to you before, I like to tell people, let's burn fat, so that we're expressive and real dynamic and giving the Lord our best praise during the time of corporate worship.
0: I want you to encourage other independent artists, if you don't mind. Can you encourage that independent artist who is listening at this moment?
1: Well, I would say this first and foremost to every independent artist, that this is a journey, and you take it one day at a time. And God is a God of miracles, but more than likely, a miracle is not going to happen. We're going to have to walk this thing out day by day, and we've got to be diligent about it, and we've got to be fortified and stick with the plan that God has given you, even when it seems like it's not working and there's nothing manifesting per se, because I've been there where I thought, okay, wow, my phone's not ringing, not getting any emails, what's going on? And then all of a sudden, it seems like the phone begins to ring and I get emails, you know, of engagements. So we have to stick with it and be passionate about it and know that God has begun the work and that he will be faithful to complete it.
0: That's a great word of encouragement, and I hope that our independent artists who are listening will take that to heart and be encouraged with the work that God has given you and the calling that God has placed upon your life. Well, I want to encourage you, Terrence, to keep writing great songs like Breathe on the Nation and Nobody Like Our God. And I want folks to know how they contact you. Will you give us all your contact information?
1: I certainly will. I have a website. It's www.terrenceclayton.com. And my email address is claytoven, C-L-A-Y-T-O-V-E-E-N as in Nancy, the number 2@gmail.com. Or you can look me up on Facebook under my name, Terrence Clayton. Or you could Google me under Nobody Like Our God. And my corporate office number is 954-447-4788. And you can reach me there for bookings or workshops or vocal coachings or anything.
0: Well, thank you so very much, Terrence Clayton, for being my guest on Babby's House. And it's always a joy to talk with you, my friend.
1: Thank you, Babby. Let God continue to use you to bless the nations also.
0: Amen. I receive it. And to you, dear listener, thank you so very much for tuning in to Babby's House on the radio. You know, it always brings us great joy to know that you're listening, and we love hearing from you. Will you do me a favor, please, and reach out to me at Babby@Babby.com and let us know that you're listening and that you've heard this wonderful show here with Babby's House on the radio. Well, the Lord bless you and keep you, and I hope to hear from you very soon. Until then, may the Lord God bless you real good.

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1: Hello, this is Yvonne Ortega, the author of Moving from Broken to Beautiful, 9 Life Lessons to Help You Move Forward. 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
1: I really don't remember a time when Jesus Christ wasn't the center of my life. You know, I've been going to church since 9 months before I was born, so Christ has always been an integral part of my life. But I made a profession to Christ when I was only 8 years of age, so I've walked with Jesus most all of my life. And when I reached year number 50, I call it my year of Jubilee, I prayed a prayer and rededicated my life, and I told the Lord that if He would give me more opportunities to share my faith with others, I would take advantage of every opportunity I could to share my faith. And when you pray a prayer like that, you know God will take you up on it, and He's taken me up on it in my own walk with Him and my own sweet relationship with Him. And so he's taken me up on that, and He's given me many opportunities to share my faith in unexpected places. And I remember a time when I was invited to go and speak to a songwriter's group, and I was a little taken aback when my GPS landed me in the parking lot of a local bar in the Atlanta area. I was a bit hesitant to get out of the car because I don't sing in a lot of bars. I don't sing in any bars, really. And I was a little hesitant to get out of the car, but I'd given them my word. I told the president of the association that I'd be there, and they were expecting me. So my friends and I had a quick prayer meeting in the car, and we got out of the car and went on inside the bar. And when the president realized that I had arrived, he called me up on stage to jam with the band. And I said to the guys, I said, hey, let's do Amazing Grace, key of C. We sang a few verses of Amazing Grace, and when we were done with that, somebody from the back of the room shouted, sing another one. We sang Just a Closer Walk with Thee, kind of Louisiana blues style. When I was finished with that, somebody shouted, sing How Great Thou Art. We sang that. Somebody else shouted, sing Shout to the Lord. After 30 or 40 minutes of taking requests, I finally took my seat. It was an amazing thing to watch God move right there and have a beautiful worship service right there in the bar. I sat down at my seat and people came by to just express their gratitude for the wonderful time of worship right there in a bar. And I was just amazed at how God could use that moment to give Him glory and to encourage others. The book of Matthew chapter 5 reminds us that we are the light of the world. We are the salt of the earth. And we used to sing this old song. Sometimes I still sing it when I'm folding laundry or on a road trip. That we are not just to make our light shine. You just let it shine. And that's my word of encouragement to you. To be like a city that sits upon a hill. And shine your light for Jesus.

Here's another promise from God's Word, found in the book of Ephesians, chapter 3, verses 20 and 21. Now to him who is able to do exceedingly abundantly above all that we ask or think, according to the power that works in us, to him be glory in the church by Christ Jesus to all generations forever and ever. Amen. Ephesians chapter 3, verses 20 and 21.

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He restoreth my soul. 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

Psalm 119, 105. It says, "Your word is a lamp unto my feet and a light unto my path." We have God in us, and He is light, and therefore we are the light of the world. This song celebrates that light. We march in the light of God. Let's sing in Zulu.

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1: that will move
0: the gates of hell,
1: that your church.

Hello, everyone, and welcome to Babbie's House on the Radio. I am the host of the show, Babbie Mason, and thank you so very much for joining me. Today's show is just bringing my heart so much joy because I have the opportunity to speak with Carter White. And Carter White is a singer, songwriter. He's a minister of the gospel. He leads worship and music at his church in Thomaston, Georgia, and we'll talk more about his relationship with his church. But Carter was a songwriting student of mine at LaGrange College, and I was his songwriting instructor back in the years around 2020, 2021. And Carter was such an exemplary student. He was diligent and disciplined and self-motivated, and he had and still has a wonderful

0: Carter arranged and recorded the songs, hired the musicians, went to Nashville, and what is the result? Is a beautiful, beautiful project. And one of the highlights is that I got to sing one of the songs with the choir on the project. And I just am elated today to talk with Carter White. Carter White, welcome to Babby's House on the Radio, my friend. I'm glad to have you with me.
1: Hey, Miss Babby, it is a joy and an honor to be able to talk to you over the radio. Man, it has been a pleasure and a joy being able to work together with you. You are a jewel of a person, and I can't say enough about Babby Mason. I love her to death.
0: You are so kind, and the feeling is so mutual, Carter. It's just been a blessing to be able to work with you on this project and, you know, to see our relationship as student and teacher just kind of transform and migrate into co-writers. And to me, that is the highlight of being a teacher, is watching your students develop into their craft and their gift. So I want to talk about, before we talk more about the project, I kind of want to get a little bit of the backstory of Carter White. You are a singer, you're a songwriter, you're an amazing pianist, and you have this beautiful gift of music. So how did you get started? How did all of that music begin to come to life in you?
1: Well, I really could go into a long story here, but I'm going to try to give the short version. But growing up, my dad was actually a pastor. He was associate pastor when I was just a really little kid. And when I turned 6 years old, my dad became our senior pastor of our church. And he's still actually pastoring the same church 20 years later. But growing up, I grew up in a Christian home. I grew up with a family that took me to church regularly, and I was around hymns. I was around music, particularly Southern gospel music and different things like that as a little kid. So there was a spark that was there that had began to grow in me listening to projects. Our church actually had a radio station, and I remember being a little kid and the church, a DJ that would actually allow me to sit in there in the radio station as a little kid and listen to different artists. And that was back when, I mean, the cassettes were kind of fading away and CDs were more popular. And now, of course, like in our day now, we're like going away from CDs and more towards streaming, which is a whole nother topic. But I remember sitting there and just listening to this music and being just taken by the Christian music. And as I grew and started actually understanding music, I started taking piano lessons when I was 5 years old. And I kept taking piano lessons with the same teacher until I was 15 years old. And then I took a couple of years off. And then when I went back to LaGrange College, of course, took more piano and got more grounded in different like theory and stuff like that along the way. But it has really grown since I was that little kid listening to music and understanding harmonies and trying to just wrap my mind around what I thought was such an amazing thing. And then getting to actually know some of these guys who sing and played that music. And that was really my heroes and my icons that I looked up to. And so that was really where it all began when I was just that little kid listening to the radio. But man, it has still that fire that was began in me as a 5 year old kid is still burning really strong today.
0: I love that.
1: And I can really go back to that.
0: I love that fact that passion was developed in you as a child, and it just gets stronger as an adult, and it really has matured into a beautiful gift that the Lord is allowing you to use in church music. So after graduation and you went into church music, you're now the music and worship leader at Mountain View Baptist Church in Thomaston, Georgia. You could have chosen a lot of career paths. I mean, you could have gone into recording. You could have gone to Nashville and produced music and worked with, you know, up-and-coming artists and in publishing, but you chose church music. Why did you take that path?
1: I look toward the Lord every day for His direction and His will for my life. And I want to be found faithful in what He has called me to do. And I believe

0: See that if we all seek that in our lives, he will call and direct our life to a specific path. When I was in college, there at LaGrange College with you, actually, it was around that same time, one of the pastors here at the church reached out to me and said that they were needing a music ministry assistant at the time. I was a little bit taken. I didn't know what direction God was leading. I had just met my girlfriend at the time, which is now my wife, and so I was a little bit unsure of what the future would hold, but I began to pray and ask God what His will for my life was. As I prayed, the Lord revealed that to me, that it was indeed His will for me to become the music ministry assistant here at Mountain View. And so I came over and began to work in the music ministry. And every year that I've worked here, the Lord has opened up new doors, and I'm now the music minister. They kind of changed my title a little bit, but I work full time at the church in music ministry with the choir and the band, and I'm able to serve. And it's an amazing thing when you surrender your life to whatever God wants for you. You actually understand that scripture when it says God will give you the desires of your heart. He has definitely done that in my life by allowing me to fulfill the passion, but also I get to provide for my family. I get to serve the Lord. I get to work with people that I love. And what more could you ask for? I mean, it's just I live my dream, honestly. The Lord knows that, but that's what really all I can say is, if you really surrender your life to Him, He will guide you and direct each of us, and He has definitely done that in my life.
1: He certainly has, and I can say I've been a witness to how the Lord has just raised you up in ministry and raised you up in church music, and it's just a beautiful thing to see. I think of the scripture verse that says that your gifts will make room for you, and certainly your gifts are making room for you as the Lord is raising you up in church music and allowing you to take this beautiful leadership role in your church. So I want to know, how did you come up with the idea to record a project with your choir? How did the idea begin in the first place?
0: Well, I had a dream of having an original project. Our church was gracious enough to me, and our music pastor, his name is Keith Johnson. He and I worked together in the music ministry, and he and I got together one day, and we were doing some recording. When we were at LaGrange College, we worked in the studio a lot and did a lot of things recording wise. And when I came to the church here, we began doing some recordings. They had done recordings back in the 90s, I believe. But here at the church, they had not done any recording in a couple decades. So when I came, we started doing some choir recording and different things like that, but we always did cover songs. We did songs that somebody else had written. That was a great start. It allowed our band and different ones to become familiar with the recording process and how things actually worked and came together. Because as you know better than I know, recording is its own animal. I mean, live singing is one thing, but when you record it, it's just a different take on everything. So getting the choir used to that atmosphere and all was great. We did a few projects with songs that were familiar to us, and I had the dream and the idea of actually recording songs that nobody else had heard, original music that could be our own. That was something that was really stirring in my spirit, something that I wanted just to be Mountain View, that God could take and maybe bless other churches with, bless other ministries with. So anyway, that blossomed in my spirit, and I was like, I knew exactly the person that I needed to call in order to get this dream fulfilled. Of course, I gave you a call, and you were so gracious and kind to be able to write with me. When I say that it's a dream come true for me, I'm not just saying words. It's an actual dream that has been fulfilled in my life to be able to to have this project of all original songs that you know were derived from our spirits and our hearts, and our choir has just been taken with these songs, and there's something special here. I know every songwriter feels that way, I'm sure, in certain ways, but there is something special that has taken place in this whole process, and I can't wait for the world to hear it. I really can't.
1: Well, I agree with you, Carter. The songs are just God-breathed and Holy Spirit inspired. They are some amazing songs, and I'm still floored that you would be led to call me and involve me in the project. You and I, over the course of 8 or 9 weeks, met every week and wrote every song on the project. And what a humble privilege it is for me, still is for me, that you would call me and involve me in the project and ask me to write the songs with you for this record. And every song is just stunningly beautiful, and I do want to say, you know, thank you here in this moment. Thank you for including me, and I'm humbled to be able to sing one of the songs on the project, and the song is called Taste and See That the Lord is Good. That passage is found in Psalm 34, and I believe it's verse 5 that says, Taste and see that the Lord is good. Blessed is the man who trusts in him. And it's just a beautiful, beautiful project and a beautiful song. I want our audience to hear Taste and See That the Lord is Good, sung with the choir. It's a beautiful selection. You're going to love the song when you hear it here in just a moment. I want you to set the song up for us, Carter. Just kind of give us a little bit of a, you know, setup to the song, and just what can we expect? What do you want us to glean from this song called Taste and See, led by me, Babbie Mason, along with the choir from your church at Mountain View Baptist Church in Thomaston, Georgia? Set that up for us.
0: Absolutely. Well, this song, just this is Miss Babbie just said, I mean, this song is a song that is a fun song. I will say that. It's a song that will make you smile. It's a song that will touch your heart. But I love the message in the words of this song, because basically the scripture, taste and see that the Lord is good. Blessed is the one who trusts in him. It's not just good enough to take somebody's word for that. We want you to have an encounter with the Lord. We want you to taste and see how good God can be in your life, because he is so good. We can talk about how good he is until we're blue in the face, but unless you have a personal encounter with him and a personal relationship with him, you don't truly understand how good God is. And that's exactly what this song talks about. Don't just take our word for it. Give God a try yourself, because he is that good. And this song I know will bless you. And I'm excited for you all to hear it today.

0: Carter White, thank you so very much for being my very special guest today, and thank you for including me in this beautiful project. What a great joy it is to sing that song, Taste and See That the Lord is Good. Blessed is the one who trusts in Him. What a fine, fine song, and we were privileged to write these songs together, and what a blessing this is. And Carter, while we're here, I have to give a shout out to Chaz Mason, who is our youngest son. And Chaz is a great singer, songwriter, and studio producer. And Chaz stepped in to contribute his gifts and talents as he produced my vocal for this song, Taste and See That the Lord is Good. So thanks to Chaz for his involvement. Well, you know, your average choir doesn't have this kind of opportunity to, number one, have a music pastor who is gifted, talented, a songwriter and arranger, then have the vision to record a record and include the choir, so the choir is preparing for all of that. Talk to me about how this whole project has impacted or is impacting your choir.
1: Oh, my goodness. Well, just as you said, and I alluded to it a little bit ago, but, you know, we were able to build a studio here at the church, and that has been a wonderful thing for our choir. It has allowed us to grow closer together as a choir. When we were in the studio recording a few of these songs, it was amazing to me, even more than actually hearing the song, but watching the response from the singers. Man, I remember one song in particular that we did on the project was called Speak the Name. And some of the words of that song, in the middle of the trial, under any circumstance, speak the name of Jesus. And as we were singing that song, a couple of the ladies in the choir, I just could see tears flowing down their face. And it became real to them. And a song that we had written, although it was a beautiful arrangement, the orchestra is perfect, the arrangement was beautiful, but seeing the impact that the words were making in their heart just made my heart just overflow with joy, knowing that it touched them in that way. And I'm like, you know, we haven't even presented this to anybody else. This is just us, and it's blessing us so much. And there's been multiple times such as that throughout this process to where people have let me know already in the choir that they've woken up with these songs on their mind, and God is reminding them of things and encouraging them in their day. And that makes it all for me. I tell you, it's just to watch God work through that is amazing. And I know if it touches our heart in this way, I just can't wait to see what He does when we share it with the rest of the world.
0: Exactly. You mentioned Speak the Name, and there are some other songs on the project that actually speak to my heart. I'm in the process right now of planning for my next recording, and let me tell you, Speak the Name is on my list. I plan to record that song. What a powerful message it is, and it's such a beautiful song, and I cannot wait to hear the songs in the room on the day that we record the live album on February the 1st, 2026. At Mountain View Baptist Church in Thomaston, Georgia. And I want you to, while we're here, can you give us some a place, a website, or some social media where we can get more information about how to get the project and the upcoming recording?
1: Absolutely. So our church website is www.m, as in mountain, v as in view, baptist.org. So that website is mvbaptist.org, and you can find out all of our church information there. There will be a place where you can download the album, where you can also purchase the physical project. We're talking with our designer and different ones. We're actually going to have a place on there where you could receive, where you can get, like, say you wanted to learn the song, we'll have sheet music available, different things such as that, over the next few months. So that's super exciting to have resources such as that on our website. So I'm really stoked about it, honestly. But it's mvbaptist.org.
0: Very good. Thank you for sharing that information. Well, I want to talk a little bit more about the creative process and how you've grown as a writer. I remember when I first met you as a student there at LaGrange College and how just immediately you began to just absorb yourself into writing and thinking more about writing as a profession and as a career, not just as a hobby. You know, there are those that write as a hobby and they write for fun, and that's great. I want to commend people that do that. But then there are those, you know, writers like you and like me who look at writing as a calling. We look at writing as a profession. We write. You know, we write every day. I mean, we're writers, and writers do that. Writers write. What advice would you give to them? Maybe something that you learned or some advice that you could share with them.
1: Well, you know, as I wrote my first song from that day until this day, the Lord lays things on our heart, and sometimes we can't really get it off until we write it down. We write a song or we try to put it in a song to touch somebody or to try to convey the way that we feel. But I would say for sure, if somebody is out there and you are you know, maybe thinking about being a songwriter or being somebody that you know, wants to write or you know, even you know, write melodies or something like that. I mean, the it's just limitless of what you could do, but I would say go for it, and you never will achieve if you don't actually try. So I would say, you know, I'll go back and I listen to some of the first few songs that I wrote, and I listened to those and I was like, what was I thinking on a couple of those, you know, because it's like over time you grow and you realize, you know, different ways to do things and how to phrase certain things. And I going back to our LaGrange College days, I took several songwriting classes with Miss Babby. And one thing about songwriting, you know, songwriting is like your baby, or almost, you know, it's like you're pouring all of yourself into this song. And I remember I took one class with you, Miss Babby, the commercial songwriting class, and it is where we kind of learned the structure of a solid song. And that class really helped me so much to actually understand the process of how to write, because, you know, there's so many varying styles of songs, and music itself is an art. You could have really defined lines, or you could have a whole blob of all different kind of colors. They're all art. Same way with music, you can write things any way you want to, really, but there's a commercial way, there's this way, there's that way. But I would say if you're going to write a song, or if you're wanting to write, I just say go for it. Because over time you will grow and you will blossom. I mean, there's so many resources out there that you can look to for help. But if you never start, you will never get there. You've got to have a starting point.
0: Well, that's wonderful advice. I've been so blessed to speak with Carter White. And Carter White is the producer of a wonderful music project, of which I had an opportunity to record on and write with him, and we look forward to hearing all of that. And I just want to insert here that if you are an aspiring songwriter, I want to encourage you to go to my website at babby.com. You'll see a place there on the website where you can drop your email address. That will put you on our mailing list. Once you're on our mailing list, you will get information on my upcoming songwriting seminars and workshops, which I do almost on an annual basis. So check that out. 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Well, Carter, my friend, thanks for letting me talk with you today. I wish you well, and thanks so very much for taking the time to be on the show today.
1: Miss Babby, it has been a joy. Thank you so much for the opportunity to be with you. And I can't tell you thank you enough for all that you do and mean to me and our ministry here. And I know just the genuineness that you share and that you show. I mean, when we wrote these songs, you just gave your time, and we are so appreciative of that. And we can't wait for what the future holds.
0: Absolutely. Well, thanks again. Well, dear listener, thanks for listening to Babby's House on the Radio. We hope and pray that you've been encouraged today. And may the Lord God bless you real good until we get together the next time. Until then, have a wonderful day. And the Lord bless you. We'll see you next time. Bye-bye for now.

0: is Dr. Marina McLean with a promise from God's Word, found in 2 Corinthians 4, verse 18, the Amplified Version. Since we consider and look not to the things that are seen, but to the things that are unseen. For the things that are visible are temporal, brief, and fleeting, but the things that are invisible are deathless and everlasting.
1: The music you love, the hope you need. This is Babbie Mason Radio.

This is Max Lucado. God will not let you go. The big news of the Bible is not that you love God, but that God loves you. He tattooed your name on the palm of His hand. His thoughts of you outnumber the sand on the shore. You never leave His mind, escape His sight, or flee His thoughts. You need not win His love. You already have it. He sees the worst of you and loves you still. Your sins of tomorrow and failings of the future will not surprise Him. He sees them now. Every day and deed of your life has passed before His eyes and been calculated in His decision. He knows you better than you know you and has reached this verdict. He loves you still. No discovery will disillusion Him. No rebellion will dissuade Him. He loves you with an everlasting love. God's love. Never failing, never ending. This is Max Lucado.

How do you define love? Most everyone knows it's real, but who can really describe it? I sure can't define love, but the Bible can. It says love is patient and kind, not envious or selfish or arrogant. Love doesn't keep records when people let us down. Love is being happy for the success of others. It's optimistic and believes in others. It puts up with a lot and never gives up. To sum it all up, love is so much more than a feeling. It's the commitment to love a person no matter what. It's a decision.

0: and an action verb. Dr. DeBakey, the famous heart surgeon out of Houston, once received a letter from an 11-year-old girl. She asked, "Is there any love in an artificial heart?" The answer is no, but love can be found in an old heart made new by the power of Jesus. This is Bryant Wright speaking right from my new heart because of a heart transplant by the great physician, Jesus.
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1: If God the Father loved us so much that He would save us from our sins by giving His Son Jesus at Calvary, listen, anything else I've ever asked Him for in my life, anything that you will ever ask Him for as long as you live, you will never ask God for anything that will demand even anywhere close to as much love as He has already expressed to you in the cross of Calvary. When He has expressed that kind of love, sacrificial love, the gift of His own Son, if He has already given me His very best, anything else that I ask for, anything else that comes my way is less than that. How could I ever doubt the love of God? How could I question the kind of love that comes from a Father who is willing to give His only begotten Son to die at Calvary? If you question God's love, look at the cross.
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0: Here's author and songwriter Babbie Mason and Women of Hope director Dr. Peggy Banks on God's love for you.
1: This book, I Am a Daughter of the Most High King, is a huge reminder to every woman that you, first of all, you're God's daughter. In the passage where Jesus touches the woman with the issue of blood, mm-hmm. he calls her daughter, mm-hmm. a term of endearment. And the Lord loves us today as women, and he wants what is best for us, mm-hmm. and he is our father. And maybe somebody who's listening today doesn't have a good relationship with her earthly father, mm-hmm. but this book reminds us that you have a heavenly father.
2: Yes.
1: Who loves you, who is pleased with you, who is not condemning you, who is not pointing fingers at you, who is not keeping score, mm-hmm. but he loves you
2: yeah.
1: and wants you to know that he has a plan for your life.
0: To find out more about the book, I Am a Daughter of the Most High King, go to Babbie.com and click on store. That's Babbie.com.

Did you know that the Bible is God's love letter to you? From cover to cover, he's calling out your name. From the table of contents all the way back to the maps in the back of the Bible, he's charting your life's course. From the first hallelujah to the last amen, God wants to write his love story on the tablet of your heart. Each page is engraved with his invitation to come and be refreshed by his goodness, his mercy, and his favor. Every promise is signed, sealed, and delivered as if it were an arrow aimed straight for the target. So the next time you hear the words, God loves you, don't just say, isn't that nice? And then walk away unaffected to live beneath your privilege. But as a blood-bought, born-again child of God, begin living as one who knows that every promise in the book belongs to you. Turn that fundamental truth over and over in your heart today and make it a practice to rehearse the powerful promise that God loves you. And you'll begin to discover a relationship with Jesus that most people fail to realize. It's true, my friend. God really loves you. This is Babbie Mason with Encouraging Words.

Here's another promise from God's Word, found in the book of Ephesians, chapter 3, verses 20 and 21. Now to him who is able to do exceedingly abundantly above all that we ask or think, according to the power that works in us, to him be glory in the church by Christ Jesus to all generations forever and ever. Amen. Ephesians chapter 3, verses 20 and 21.

When I was a kid growing up, my sister and I would watch our daytime TV game shows with our neighbors, two sisters from across the street. During the summer months when school was out, we'd watch Let's Make a Deal with Monty Hall, The Price is Right with Bob Barker, The Dating Game with Jim Lang, and The Newlywed Game with Bob Eubanks. Every once in a while, our regularly scheduled TV shows would be interrupted with an announcement. A confident man's voice would deliver this message. This is a test of the emergency broadcast system. This is a test. This is only a test. That brief announcement has reminded me down through the years that every once in a while I'm going to encounter a season of difficulty. Every once in a while I'm going to be faced with a season of challenge. But not to worry. This is a test. This is only a test. In John 16:33, Jesus says, "In this world you will have trouble, but take heart. I've overcome the world." In other words, God has the last word on every one of your situations. That setback you're experiencing right now is really a setup to a comeback. Your difficult situation is really a launching pad, a springboard to propel you into your next season of victorious living. My friend, your best and brightest days are not behind you. Your best and brightest days are still out in front of you. You have a great future and you have a bright hope. This difficult season that you're in right now is not working against you. It's working for you. If I were to sit down and have a cup of coffee with you right now, I'd learn very quickly that you have a story. Your story consists of high points and valley experiences concerning your family or some significant event in your life. We've already established that anybody who wants to live a godly life will experience some difficulty, right? Well, I can attest to that. It seems that hard times really didn't start coming my way until after I started living for Jesus. So it's a fact, tough times will come for all of us, so we must prepare for them, just as you would prepare your car for the road, or prepare your home for the winter, or prepare your body for flu season. You must prepare your life for difficult times. For 8 years, I taught middle high school music and English. My routine as a teacher was a lot like that of many teachers. On Monday, I'd hand out a list of vocabulary words. During the week, my students would learn to spell those words, pronounce those words, learn their definitions, use them in a sentence. And then on Friday, everybody knew that there would be a test.

0: participate in the sufferings of Christ so that you may be overjoyed when his glory is revealed. Every week, my students expected the test. They even knew that from time to time, there might even be a pop quiz. As a matter of fact, my students would be surprised if the week went by and there wasn't a test. So you have a choice as to how you'll face that trial that you're in right now. You can nurse it. You can call attention to it and try to get sympathy for it. You can throw yourself a pity party. That's a party where nobody comes but you. You can rehearse it. You can keep repeating all the bad things you're going through, and you can tell the same old sad stories until even you get tired of hearing them. Or you can reverse it. Remember, Jesus has given you a brand new story. So you can say, in the name of Jesus, I'm not a victim, but I'm a victor. I'm not going under, I'm going over. I can do all things through Christ who strengthens me. Greater is he who is in me than he who is in the world. You can face today with fear and trepidation, or you can face today with confidence, knowing that you don't face this day alone. Jesus is right here with you. My friend, that test you're taking right now is bringing about maturity in your life. It's developing your faith. It's strengthening your fight. It's stirring your fearlessness. That test you're taking right now is launching you into spiritual adulthood. As a classroom teacher, I've never given a test when I wasn't right there in the classroom with my students. And I never tested them over anything I hadn't taught them. With Jesus as your teacher, every test is an open book test because you have God's word to guide you. So no matter what today holds, God will not abandon you. Don't even worry about tomorrow. God is already there, and he's working everything together for your good. When that season of testing comes, you can sit down in your assigned seat in the classroom of faith and take every test without fear. Remember, that trial that you're going through is a test. It's only a test. And with God on your side, you're certain to come out on the winning side. Let me encourage you to make this declaration today. Repeat after me. My tests do not intimidate me. With the help of Jesus, I can pass every test with flying colors. May I pray for you right now? Father, what a privilege it is to come to you and talk with you. And what a joy it is to pray for my friend right now. The possibility is great that they're going through a season of difficulty, and they might even wonder if they'll make it. Every test that we face today calls for more strength and more grace than we have, but not more than you have. Your strength is perfect, and your grace is sufficient. Help us to relinquish that stranglehold that we have on our problems and turn everything, absolutely everything, over to you. Thank you for the assurance of your presence. And it's in the strong name of Jesus we pray, and thank you. Amen.
1: This is Jeanette Marie of the Emotions with a promise from God's Word found in Psalms chapter 1, verses 1 through 3. Blessed is the man that walks not in the counsel of the ungodly, nor stands in the way of sinners, nor sits in the seat of the scornful. But his delight is in the law of the Lord, and in his law he does meditate day and night. He shall be like a tree planted by the rivers of water, and bring forth his fruit in his season, and whatsoever he does shall prosper.
2: No fear. 2 Corinthians 10, verse 5. We are destroying speculations and every lofty thing raised up against the knowledge of God, and we are taking every thought captive to the obedience of Christ. It is not honoring to God to go around with a nagging, negative feeling, always thinking that something is wrong. That attitude will keep you from believing for the good things of God. The Bible teaches us to cast down every negative thought and every wrong imagination. Yet it's so easy to slip into assuming the worst. Maybe you get a pain in your side, and the first thought that comes to your mind is, oh no, this must be cancer. That's the same thing my uncle died from. If you believe it and see it in your imagination long enough, many times.

0: Sometimes those negative things can come to pass. Get your mind going in the right direction. Develop the habit of staying positive in your thoughts and conversations. Live in faith, not in fear. Make a decision today that you will no longer give in to the negative worries and fears, but instead you will think on things that are pure and wholesome and of a good report. If you will do your part, God will keep you in perfect peace. Today's prayer for your best life now. Please forgive me, Father, for allowing fear and worry to dominate my thoughts. I am your child, and I know that your power working in me is greater than what anyone or anything can do against me. I will trust you today. Changing the flow. Psalm 46, verse 4. There is a river whose streams make glad the city of God, the holy dwelling places of the Most High. When your thoughts have been running in a certain pattern for a long period of time, it's as though they've been eroding a deep riverbed, and the water can flow in only one direction. Imagine a person who habitually leans toward negative thinking month after month, year after year. With every pessimistic thought, they dig that riverbed a bit deeper. The flow accelerates, growing stronger as it goes. After a period of time, the water is flowing so strongly, every thought that comes out of that river is negative. That person has programmed his or her mind into a negative thinking pattern. Fortunately, we can cause a new river to flow, one going in a positive direction. When you dwell on God's Word and start seeing the best in situations, little by little, one thought at a time, you are redirecting the flow of that river. At first, just a little water will trickle out of that negative stream into the positive stream. But as you continue to reject negative thoughts and redirect the flow, as you choose faith instead of fear, expecting good things and taking control of your thought life, that negative stream will dwindle and the positive river will flow with much greater force. If you'll keep it up, that old stream will dry up and you will discover a whole new river flowing with positive, faith-filled thoughts of victory. Today's prayer for your best life now. Starting today, Father, I'm going to begin to change the flow of my thoughts. From now on, I will choose to align my thinking with your Word. When I tend to be negative, please show me the error of my way so I can redirect the flow in the proper direction. A can-do mentality. Philippians 4, verse 13. I can do everything with the help of Christ who gives me the strength I need. We draw to our lives that which we constantly think about. If we dwell on the negative, we will attract negative people, experiences, and attitudes. If we dwell on our fears, we will draw in more fear. The choice is up to you. You don't have to entertain every thought that comes to your mind. The first thing you need to do is ascertain where the thought is coming from. Is that thought from God? Is it your own thought? Or is it a destructive thought from the enemy? If a thought is negative, most likely it's from the enemy. If it's a discouraging, destructive thought, if it brings fear, worry, doubt, or unbelief, if the thought makes you feel weak, inadequate, or insecure, I can guarantee you that thought is not from God. You need to deal with it immediately. Reject it and choose to think on something positive. If you make the mistake of dwelling on the enemy's lies, you allow the negative seed to take root. And the more you think about it, the more it's going to grow, creating a stronghold in your mind from which attacks can be launched. You must get in the habit of casting down the thoughts of the enemy and start believing what God says about you. You must start thinking of yourself as the champion God made you to be. God's thoughts will give you that can-do mentality. How can you discover God's thoughts? Easy. Just start reading and meditating on His Word, allowing its truths to become the operating system for your life. Today's prayer for your best life now. Father, I choose to think in patterns that will be pleasing to you. Help me to recognize those areas where the enemy is trying to make inroads in my mind. Please help me to cast down every evil thought and imagination and to replace those negative ideas with input from your Word.
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3: Hi, this is Steve Amerson, and I love this verse from 2 Chronicles 16:9, where we read, "For the eyes of the Lord run to and fro throughout the whole earth to show Himself strong on behalf of those whose heart is loyal to Him." Is your heart loyal to Him today? God is looking for people who will turn their hearts to Him so that He can show Himself strong in their lives today.
4: This is Max Licato. In the story of Esther, the Jews were three generations and more than 1,000 miles removed from their days in Jerusalem. The Jews who remained in Persia chose to remain in Persia. Exile had been kind to them. All they had to do was abide by the rules and fade into the fabric of the culture. The book of Esther depicts a people who are distant from their land. Jerusalem was far away, and Persia was, well, it was so relevant, so lush, so inviting. The point of the first chapter of Esther is simply this: Persia is lying to you. Do we need the same reminder? God displays His glory. God displays His goodness through the church. As we worship God, as we love our neighbors, as we cherish our families, we become billboards of God's message. We were made for this moment.
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6: 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Let's go back down home and sing some of Mama old songs.

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As it begin to move around, you be wanting to show your little bit and let your little light shine. And sometimes those deacons will stand up in the corner and put their hand in their pocket like, I know something about the Lord also. And we used to hear them say,

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I'm gonna get old one day, don't throw me away. Remember me. 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Thank you, Lord. Thank you, Lord. How many of you can remember the time when you didn't have clothes like you have now? Let me ask you again. How many of you?

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0: 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Yeah. 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

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If you wanna see Jesus. 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Yeah. Hallelujah. Somebody just tell God thank you for his goodness. Tell him thank you. Say thank you. You know he's been good to you. Tell him thank you, Jesus. Thank you. Thank you, Jesus. I know. Let's pray, people. Let us pray to Almighty God tonight. Our Father and our God tonight.

0: Lord. 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You've been good to us all tonight, Lord. Not only have you been good just last night, but from the rocking of our cradles, Father, right down here in this present moment, you've been good to us, Lord. When we were sick and thought we wouldn't get well, you was our doctor, Lord. And tonight we have a story to tell. We can tell somebody, whatever you need, turn it over to the Lord. And I know the Lord will supply tonight. But tonight, my Father, I'm just calling on you right now just to say thank you, Lord. Thank you for making ways for me, Lord. Thank you for raising up me when I was down and out. Somebody may be listening to me right now, Lord. Maybe at a crossroad in their life. May not know which direction to go in, Lord. But my mama told me a long time ago, if you hear my prayer, Lord, somebody will have a sense of direction. But, Lord, please, Lord, while we're joining in prayer right now, somebody needs you in their home tonight. Somebody needs you on their job tonight. Somebody needs you to walk with them. Somebody needs you to talk with them. Right, Lord. The United States of America, Lord, we need you right now, Lord. We need you to take us by the hand of our weak mind. Lead and guide us and direct us in the way you would have us to go. Master, somebody got a son. Somebody got a daughter. Don't know you in the free part of that sin. But I heard you say one day in your word, if you be lifted up from the earth, you draw men unto you. We're lifting you up right now. Somebody may come crying, I yield, and I can't hold out no longer. Thank you, Lord, for saving my soul. Somebody tell God thank you tonight. Tell him thank you for saving my soul. Thank you for the Holy Ghost. Thank you for being found outside. I don't know what I would do tonight without you, Lord. But you know what you've done for me, Jesus? And not only me tonight, you did it for my brothers and sisters. You looked beyond my fault and saw my need. Spoke to our golden moment. Told him to roll on a little while longer. It's not my mother. It's not my father. It's not my sister. It's not my brother. It's me. It's me. It's me. Lord, I'm standing in the need of prayer. And then, Lord, and Mama used to say, in my growing up, when I go down to the end of this journey, when I can go in my room to come out no more, when you reach under my eyelids and pull down the blue curtain of death. When someone call me and I won't be able to no longer answer. When somebody call me Robert and I can't answer them, Lord. I don't know where I may be in a dying hour, but wherever I may be, I believe in my heart that you'll be there also. So close to me. So close to me. Until I can lean my head upon your breast. In Jesus' name. In Jesus' name. And all of God's people said amen. Give God a hand of praise. Yeah. Yeah.
1: From the 27th Psalm, I am reading verses 1 through 6. The Lord is my light and my salvation. Whom shall I fear? The Lord is the strength of my life. Of whom shall I be afraid? When the wicked, even mine enemies and my foes, came upon me to eat up my flesh, they stumbled and fell. Though an host should encamp against me, my heart shall not fear. Though war should rise against me, In this will I be confident. One thing have I desired of the Lord, that will I seek after, that I may dwell in the house of the Lord all the days of my life, to behold the beauty of the Lord and to inquire in his temple. For in the time of trouble, he shall hide me in his pavilion. In the secret of his tabernacle shall he hide me. He shall set me upon a rock. And now shall mine head be lifted up above mine enemies round about me. Therefore will I offer in his tabernacle sacrifices of joy. I will sing, yea, I will sing praises unto the Lord. Give the Lord a hand, everyone. May the Lord bless you. May the Lord bless you.

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As a matter of fact, Green, I want to dedicate this in memory of your mama and my mama too.

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1: My sister's little boy came into the kitchen one evening while she was fixing supper, and he handed a piece of paper that he had been writing on. And after wiping her hands on her apron, she took the letter in her hands and she read it. And this is what it said: "For mowing the yard, $5. And for making up my own bed this week, $1. For going to the store, 50 cents. And playing with little brother while you went shopping, 25 cents. Taking out the trash, $1. And for getting a good report card, $5. And for raking the yard, $5.

0: Hi, this is Babbi Mason. The more I walk with Jesus, the more I realize that our relationship with Him is not based upon a set of rules and regulations, but upon the joys of our relationship. This is what I found to be true. Religion condemns. Relationship with Jesus spurs us on to righteousness. Religion heaps on loads of guilt. Relationship brings oceans of hope. Religion sees to it that you get what you deserve. Relationship sees to it that you get what Jesus deserves. Jesus had a life-changing conversation with the woman caught in the act of adultery. She was about to be stoned by the Pharisees in John chapter 8, verse 11. Listen to what it says. When Jesus had lifted himself up and saw none but the woman, he said unto her, "Woman, where are your accusers? Has no man condemned you?" She said, "No man, Lord." And Jesus said unto her, "Neither do I condemn you. Go and sin no more." Jesus doesn't condemn you either, my friend. He desires to set you free from the rules of religion to enjoy the fruit of a wonderful relationship with Him today. This is Babbi Mason with encouraging words. Will you reach out to me soon at babbi.com?
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0: everyone. This is Babby Nation, and welcome to Babby's House on the Radio. Today, my very special guest is Dr. Fred Jones. And Dr. Fred Jones is a life coach. He is a worthologist. In other words, he helps people understand their worth. He's a practicing attorney and a best-selling author. Welcome to Babby's House on the Radio, my friend. I'm glad to have you with me today.
1: It's a joy to be here with you, Babby. Thank you.
0: Oh, thank you, Dr. Fred Jones. You know, Dr. Fred, you and I have been friends for years, and we go back a long way, and I have just seen monumental growth in your life and in your work, and you're a best-selling author and what you call a worthologist. Can you define what a worthologist is?
1: Yes, that's my word, Babby. I made that one up.
0: You know what, Dr. Fred? That is a great word because we know that the suffix ologist means the study of. Mm-hmm. And so I want you to just flesh that out for us.
1: A worthologist, let me just give a little brief story behind it. I was at a conference, a women's conference, and there were men there, and Miss America stood up to the mic, and she was asked a question, what is one of your biggest challenges? And this is what she said, feeling unworthy, or that she was not worth the role that had been bestowed upon her. And it was almost like someone punched me in my stomach. I'm like, oh, no, you are beautiful. You are Miss America. And that thought lingered with me for several days, so I chewed on it. I'm like, she feels unworthy, and it hit me. We are worthy through Christ. And I lingered and chewed on that word, worth and worthy, and then it came up, worthologist. So I ran, I looked it up, and I'm like, nobody has trademarked this. Nobody has this word. And so, boom, it hit me, worthologist, and then I got this definition of this thought. Here's what came with it. Your value is unlimited. Your worth is without measure, but your price is what you're willing to accept. And so as I chewed on it and I began to put it in a scripture context, God gave everything for us that we might have life and have it abundantly. And we were worth God bankrupting heaven on our behalf. So worthology is the study on the science of human worth from God's perspective. Every one of us are worthy in Christ. He makes us worthy, and we're just priceless, we are precious, and we're the apple of his eye. And that's how I like to see people, every one of them, every person, as worthy and valuable in God. Long answer.
0: Well, you know, Fred, you do a great job of building people up. I mean, when we are around you, you just exude positive faith. You exude encouragement and edifying people. I mean, I have seen you build up others before you will build up yourself. And that is just, yeah, really, that is a real reflection of Christ. And so I want to know, what is, you know, we've heard this term before, but I want to direct this question specifically to you today. What is your big why? Why do you do what you do?
1: You know, Babby, as a believer on the Lord Jesus Christ and as a born-again Christian, the word of

0: glorify God in the process.
1: Well, Fred, you believe that everybody has a story. And because everybody has a story, everybody has a book in them. And you are a person that is passionate about books and about everybody, about helping people publish their story. Tell us about that.
0: Yes, Babby, you know, in academia, as a college professor for about 15 years, I'm a tenured college professor, there's a saying in academia, publish or perish. And so when I first heard that in my earlier years of academia, it was intimidating because you had to publish a paper and the committee had to review that paper and your peers and examine it, and they tore it apart, and sometimes you would get the reply back that, you know, that's just kind of like junk, okay, and that your writing is junk. And you're talking to a guy who didn't do well in English, and I failed the bar exam not one time, not two times, not three times. I'm not proud of my failure or anything, but I knew God was preparing me for something, and I never quit. But I ultimately passed the bar exam after about seven times. It was actually more than that, probably seven or eight. And now I've gone on to do other things. But let me answer your question. Well, everybody has a story, and our struggles are the key to the significance of our story. I believe that each and every individual's story is their life system. And when we share that story, we give other people who are struggling with the same or similar things permission to overcome them. We show them that they can overcome through our story. So I believe that everybody that have been through something should write, should get published, because publishing today has been made available for all of us through modern technology and the internet and social media. We can get the word out. The game has changed now, and publishing has been made easy. And I think that we all, instead of just sharing our testimony in church, we need to put our testimony in print, just as the Word of God is in print, so that it can live long after us and that it can impact generations to come. So I like to encourage everybody to share their story, because it's the key to their significance, and it's the key to helping others succeed and overcome things that they're going through.
1: Well, Dr. Fred, this is some good stuff. Everybody, this is Babby Mason. You're listening to Babby's House on the radio, and today I'm talking with none other than Dr. Fred Jones. And Dr. Fred Jones is a life coach, a worthologist. He's a people builder. He's a practicing attorney and a best-selling author, believing that everybody ought to publish their story. And, you know, we think of book authors of being other people, movie stars, or, you know, or people that are famous in some area. But you're telling us everybody is famous. Everybody is famous because everybody has a story. I love that about you, Fred. You are an encourager of people, and I love that. I want you to – yeah, go ahead.
0: Maybe I want to jump right in and say, you don't need a degree. You don't need somebody else's permission. All you need is to write your story. And that is the difference now. But so often we get blocked or stuck thinking that we need permission, or we need a degree, or we need somebody's validation to share our story. We don't need that anymore.
1: You know, there's a great freedom in that. You know, that's like taking off the chains. I can hear the chains falling to the ground right now because somebody just got set free. And
0: yeah,
1: they're believing now that they have the right to tell their story. And there's liberation in that. I want you to tell us, Dr. Fred Jones, define for us what a life coach is. There are a lot of people that are hanging out their shingles as a life coach, and there are a lot of people that claim to be a life coach. But I want you to tell us what a real life coach should do for us.
0: Actually, Babby, as a life coach or publishing strategist, that's kind of the way I've tagged myself, as a publishing strategist, because I help women walk in their worth, value their voice, and I say share their story or engineer their own economy. I believe a life coach or a publishing strategist should be able to take your words or your story and put it to a system whereby everyday people

0: can share their story in a way that's transformative or that changes other people's lives. For me, I like to help a person structure their story or their testimony, if you will, and in a way that they can teach from it, they can make it a devotional, make it inspirational to others in ways that they can hold a seminar from it. I like to help people generate income or revenue from their story when structured properly and put into the marketplace. And that's the value that I believe God wants us to have from our struggle. I heard a sermon the other day, a minister say, when you go through a storm or a trial, keep your receipt. Keep your receipt. And when we put in print and writing what we've been through, we're writing our own receipt to that which we paid for with our scars. So I like to coach people to see the significance and the value of their story.
1: You know, I said a moment ago, Dr. Fred Jones, that you will celebrate others before you will celebrate yourself. And I believe that that is one of the keys to your success, is building up others. And I want you to talk to us about why you are so passionate about helping others tell their story.
0: Well, I don't know really, Bevy, where that came from. All I know is that I value people. I love seeing other people excel. I know God has been faithful and good to me and has blessed my life in a lot of ways, but my greatest joy is seeing others successful and soar. And as a result, encouraging others come naturally. I'm just going to say it's a gift that God has given me that I can talk to somebody or see someone and see all the greatness and the brilliance in them. I like to tell people this, allow your brilliance to shine because someone else is walking in darkness and needs your light. So I like to just try to light candles of life along the way to cause others to shine at their optimal level because we have enough people out here trying to put others' lights out. I like to turn the switch on.
1: All right. That's beautiful, Fred. You know, the Bible says that if you cast your bread upon the water, not many days from then, it will come back to you.
0: Mm-hmm.
1: And you are a prime example, Dr. Fred Jones, of what it looks like to reap what you sow.
0: Wow.
1: Somebody said, you reap what you sow, and you reap more than you sow.
0: Mm-hmm.
1: And you live that passage from Malachi chapter 3 that says God will open up the windows of heaven and shower you down a blessing, and you will not have room to receive them all. And, you know, the Holy Spirit is bigger than the Internet. But I kind of look at the Internet like the way the Holy Spirit works. He works exponentially. I look at it like God math. You know, God, he multiplies your blessings times themselves. He's not just into addition. He's into multiplication. He's into exponentialism. And you are indicative of that. It's just beautiful how the Lord has blessed you. And one of the reasons why is because you love to give yourself away. You love to share yourself with the world. So I want to go back to about the fact that you help other people publish their story. I want to camp there for a moment. And
0: sure.
1: I want you to tell us some of the common mistakes that people make when they publish their books, when they self-publish. What are some of the common mistakes authors make?
0: Okay, I'm gonna touch on that, Bab, if I may, on two levels. I want to talk about mistakes aspiring authors make, and then I'll talk about a few that authors make. Number one, we've heard it said. Dr. Miles Monroe said, one of the richest places in the world is the graveyard or the cemetery, because many of our stories go into the grave when we die. Aspiring authors oftentimes make the mistake of doubting the value of their story. And that is so huge right there. Many aspiring authors don't believe that what they have said or what they would say, that anyone would listen. And the truth of the matter is that there's an entire audience out there waiting to hear your story, and they won't hear it from anybody else but you. So, number one, not believing in the awesomeness of their story. Now, going forward, here's some of the mistakes that self-published authors make, okay? We want to publish a book that's in our heart, but we don't want to open our hearts up and allow someone else to read or edit that book. If the audience doesn't hear, but one thing I say, and that is, have your work edited at a minimum of 5 times. I'm going to say 5, at least 3. But to self-publish your work without having it edited properly is just a license for disaster and embarrassment. Okay? Now, I don't want to sound too harsh.
1: but you're right, though. You're absolutely right. As a writer myself, as an author of books and a songwriter, I know that that editing process is really the key to a great book. Mm-hmm. It is the place where you fine-tune, where you correct your mistakes, or you buff up the places that need to be, you know, buffed up to make them shine, to craft your book, to craft exactly what it is you want to say. So that editing process is really a major key to the success of that book.
0: Huge piece. That's a huge piece, okay? Another mistake is not knowing your target audience. When you're writing a book, you need to have a target audience in mind so that you can target everything that you're writing to that audience. So target audience is huge. Know that target audience. Zone in on that target audience. And I'll give you one more, Barry. And this is huge. I kind of laugh at this one because I just kind of love this old line. Most expensive thing that anyone can ever do is pay attention to the wrong people. Oftentimes, people who are self-publishing will listen to a family member or somebody who taught school in high school or college or wherever, but they've not published a book recently. And if you listen to them and that information is kind of dated, it's not going to be as on point as new information. You and I were talking about doing an ebook, and I shared with you that the shortest number of words that an ebook can be written now, according to Amazon, is 250 words. And most people would laugh at that and say, oh, that little 250 words? But when you're dealing with social media and the changes in all the technology, the game is changing. You have to know the rules, stay current, do your research, and stay on the cutting edge of technology. Have someone coach you and help you through that process, and don't try to do it alone. So doing it alone, not getting an editor, and not believing in what you're doing are all pitfalls that some fall into.
1: Mm-hmm. All of that is very, very good advice. I'm talking with Dr. Fred Jones today, and Dr. Fred Jones is a worthologist, meaning he helps people understand their worth and value. He is a person that helps people develop their books and to publish their story. He is a practicing attorney, and that leads to this next question. Now, you're not an entertainment attorney, but I believe you can address this next question, Dr. Fred Jones. Once a person publishes their story or they have a book, it becomes their intellectual property. That's a big term. It's a complex legal term. But can you simplify that for us and define for us what intellectual property is?
0: That is a term that I heard back in early 90s. It's my first time ever hearing intellectual property. I'm like, huh? I even remember the professor's name when I first heard that term, intellectual property. Real simple. Intellectual property is the property that's created with our minds. You say, with minds we create property. Okay, if you have a thought, is a thought intellectual property? No, it's not. But when you write it on paper, it is. Intellectual property is the things and thoughts of our mind that is put in a tangible format, be it written on paper, be it a Facebook post, be it a CD, be it a book, anything that's put in a tangible form that's unique to Babby or any person in your audience right now, once it's put in a tangible form, becomes your intellectual property. The word worthology, a worthologist, is my intellectual property because I trademarked it. And as attorney, I do practice trademark law. I help people protect their trademarks. So that's something that I do. And most people overlook their intellectual property because they don't know the value of their story or that writing or that piece that they created when they probably were just having fun. But that fun experience, when put in a digital format or a tangible format, becomes your intellectual property. And by the way, most of the world's wealth today is in intellectual property. You have three categories of property: real property, which is real estate; personal property, which is your car, clothes, and jewelry, those things; and then you have intellectual property. And all of the online companies and the digital companies and so forth, those companies are intellectual. 90% of their assets are intellectual property assets. And that's where we oftentimes are asking God to do something for us when God has already put it in us, and all we have to do is release our giftings and in a legitimate way, and wow, we have resources within ourselves. All we have to do is open our mouth and put it in writing and do it.
1: Mm-hmm. Yes. We have seen the value of that by watching shows like Shark Tank. All of those mega million-dollar ideas generated with a thought. And somebody put that thought to paper, that idea became a reality, and that reality made them a lifetime, a living, they made a name for themselves. And it all started with the seed of a dream. And I'm so grateful, Fred, that you're talking to us today, because I think, Fred, the foundation of your life, the thing that you stand up on, that girds you up, is your faith. You are a man of faith. And tell us why your faith in Christ is so important to you.
0: I owe it all to him. When I just didn't have any value for me and was opposed to God, opposed to the things of spiritually, it brought me back. My eyes came open to what my mom and dad had taught me: Sunday school, church, having a relationship with Jesus. And I equate success as obedience to God, because he has done so much for me, I can't help but serve him and share. As a matter of fact, Barry, my whole company of what I'm doing now, Publish Me Now, that whole brand comes from the Great Commission. And the Great Commission says, go ye into all the world and preach. And one translation of the word preach is to publish. And that is the inspiration of that name. So my number one best-selling book, the first book I wrote that became a number one bestseller, is Dr. Fred Jones Speaks, Publish Me Now. The essence of that is to go forth proclaiming the Great Commission and doing the commission, because that is what Christianity is all about. And if there's ever been a time that Christians need to publish their stories, it's now, because no one can refute, argue, or deny what God has done for you as an individual, because it's your story. And that is personal to you, and that's why I'm passionate about every person that Jesus has impacted, telling their story in a way that we can impact America and even our world, because if we need to do that now more than ever.
1: Yes, and thank goodness for the Internet that we have the means to be able to do it now. I mean, at the click of a button, we have, you know, the world as our audience. And, you know, I heard somebody say not long ago that if you're not, you know, on the, if you're not on the web, if you're not on the internet, you're disconnected. And you may even be insignificant to some. You may be a person that doesn't really exist if you're not connected to people on the where you're not relevant. If you're not connected to people on the World Wide Web, particularly if you want to do business or if you want to speak to the hearts of people, then being online is an absolute must. But I want you to talk more about why being connected on the internet is so important in this day and age in which we live.
0: It brings the audience right to our laptop, right in the palm of our hands, as you said, with the click of a finger or a button. There are about 7 billion people in the world. 3.5 billion are online or have access to the internet. And with social media and all the various platforms growing at a rate that's just unstoppable, we get to create our own media. We get to build our own platform. We get to build our own business. So by putting ourselves out there and having all of this availability almost free, only it costs us our time, there's no reason why any person who has anything to sell or market or a message that they want to get to the masses, I don't understand why they would not embrace it. And there are some limitations and strict cautions and so forth. But if you're positive, if you're inspirational, and if you have good things to say and good things to share, I can. This is your season.
1: You know, listen, I have music on 8-track tapes, okay? I have on 8-track tapes, on albums, on cassettes, on CD, and digital downloads. And I am doing my best to just try to keep up. Thank the Lord, I get a chance to minister to about 3 generations of people. The women that are about my age, their daughters, and their granddaughters. Before we go, Dr. Fred Jones, I want you to kind of give people a glimpse into the relationship that our families have. You've watched my kids grow up. We've watched your sons grow up. Our families were neighbors at one time. And since then, I believe God has connected our families for life. Can you just give our listening audience a little glimpse of what our families mean to one another?
0: Well, I could not talk about writing a book or publishing a book without going back to a statement that you made to me in the 90s. You said, Fred Jones, you are a writer.
1: Mm-hmm.
0: And yes. I remembered that. It just resonated with me. We go back, as you said, Babby and Charles have, oh, man, I'm just going to say it just like it is. You guys were there at some of my lowest moments when I was rearing the 2 boys across the street from you guys in that little pink house. 3 guys,
1: yep,
0: in the pink house.
1: Well.
0: I eventually painted it yellow.
1: Yeah.
0: But you and Charles were right there all the time, believing in me, speaking words of faith to me and helping me and the boys. And I am just so grateful for all that you all deposited in our lives and in my life. And I just wanted to just say thank you publicly for helping me through that season.
1: Well, Fred Jones, you know, one thing that I remember most is that even when you were when it looked like you were struggling, even at one of those low moments, you never gave up, and that always encouraged us and solidified our relationship. And I'm just so grateful that you came on Babby's House on the radio today to talk to our listeners. Thanks so very much for sharing your heart today, my friend.
0: Thank you for having me. It's a joy to be with you.
1: Thanks for being my very special friend here at Babby's House on the radio, and I hope today's show has been a great source of encouragement to you. God bless you, and I hope to see you

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1: Jesus talks to us about the seriousness of anger. When are we most vulnerable to it? A few thoughts. Fatigue. When we're tired, we tend to get angry a lot easier. And discouragement. Things don't go well and we lose our cool. Or when someone you love hurts you and anger rises up. Or fear. Someone pulls out in front of you on the freeway, it seems that anger explodes like a volcano. We need to keep our guards up when we're going through a time of stress and fatigue. Ask yourself, do I want Jesus to hear what I'm about to say? Because I assure you, He hears everything. Then pray, Father, help me get a hold of myself. Forgive me. If you unloaded on someone and they have felt your wrath, always apologize for losing your cool, because losing our cool is always wrong in God's eyes. Controlling anger is a key to successful living. This is Bryant Wright, speaking right from my heart.
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5: When I was a young girl growing up in Jackson, Michigan, my mother took me to a concert one New Year's Eve featuring a dynamic gospel duo called the Consolers. The Consolers were actually Sullivan Pugh and his wife, Iola. And Sullivan Pugh was a great songwriter. He wrote many gospel hits, some of which are very familiar. If I'm Too High, Lord, Please Bring Me Down. Somewhere Around God's Throne, May the Work I've Done Speak for Me, and a gospel hit that my mother fell in love with, a song called Stop by the Church Sometime. And my mother would actually sing that song quite often in our church, and she became pretty well known in our community for that song, and she would often get lots of requests for singing that song, and I would accompany her, and we would actually sing it as a duet. Well, many years later, when I started recording professionally, I recorded a project called Heritage of Faith. And the record is somewhat thematic because it celebrates my heritage as a preacher's daughter. It celebrates my love for the church and my love for gospel music. So I asked my mother to record the song Stop by the Church with me on this project, and she consented to do so. And it was such a blessing to take my mother all the way to California and see her record in the studio for the very first time with my producer friend, Scott V. Smith, who at the time was working very closely with and producing with Andre Crouch. So he brought that beautiful sound to this project. So I was very blessed by the fact that my mother was right there with me when the song Stop by the Church won a Dove Award for Gospel Recorded Song of the Year in 1996. So the message of this song is very simple, yet it's very profound. Something may be said to help you on your way when you stop by the church sometime.

Here's another promise from God's Word, found in the book of Ephesians, chapter 3, verses 20 and 21. Now to him who is able to do exceedingly abundantly above all that we ask or think, according to the power that works in us, to him be glory in the church by Christ Jesus to all generations forever and ever. Amen. Ephesians chapter 3, verses 20 and 21.

Nehemiah 8 and 6, and Ezra blessed the Lord, the great God, and all the people answered, Amen, Amen. Lifting up their hands, they bowed their heads and worshiped the Lord with their faces to the ground. When we receive a word from the Lord, our answer should be, Amen. Let the church say, Amen.

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Bless the Lord, O my soul, and forget not all his benefits. Psalm 103, verses 1 and 2.

0: 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We're Reen and Linda Waterman.
1: Well, Linda, I think we're finally wrapping up the one another examples for relationships today and tomorrow. So, Linda, what's today's tip as we consider the relationships that matter most, those with family, friends, others in Christ's body, our eternal forever family?
0: We've sure looked at so many ways our behavior can set us apart as followers of Jesus in our world, but I think two remain that may be the most important. The first is to encourage one another. Reen, God has really given you the gift of encouragement. I love watching you encourage everyone around you, even total strangers, by seeing something in them they probably don't see in themselves. You've the ability to point it out and commend them on that quality. Whether it's the welcome of a warm smile or the thoughtfulness of an action otherwise overlooked, you love to encourage other people.
1: You know, you're right. I really do love to see special qualities and gifts people have and make a point of thanking them for demonstrating that quality.
0: That's a good example of Paul's words to all of us. He tells the Hebrews, but encourage one another day after day, as long as it is still today, or in other words, as long as you can still say something, so that none of you may be hardened by sin's deceitfulness. And to the Thessalonians, he said, therefore comfort and encourage each other and build each other up.
1: He also goes on to tell the Hebrews, spur one another on towards love and good deeds.
0: So today's tip for refreshment, identify one person, either at home, at work, at church, or even a total stranger, and take the time in your busy day to really see them. Ask yourself how you can encourage them today.
1: To learn more, go to yourrefreshedlife.com.
0: And remember, live refreshed, share your refreshed life today.
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0: right now. 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We ready, fellas?
1: Uh-huh.
0: This is what I need you to do.

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And how his love is unconditional and it brings favor. Hallelujah. Anybody glad for God's love? Listen, your love is favor. We feel it, favor. Hey, your love is favor. We feel it, favor. Next part, this is what you're gonna say. Listen, favor, we feel it, favor. Favor,

0: to see. 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Who is he?
1: What did he do?
2: No Lord.
1: He concentrated himself.
2: Yeah.
1: He humbled himself.
2: Yeah.
1: He laid aside his divinity,
2: yeah,
1: his divine father, and caught Mary's 9-month train,
2: yeah,
1: and got off at Bethlehem.
2: Yeah.
1: And there was no room for him,
2: yeah,
1: in the evening.
2: Yeah.
0: In this modern age, we need to know.
3: Yeah.
0: Yeah. Who God is.
3: Yeah.
0: You see, we cannot speculate.
3: Yeah.
0: We cannot theorize.
3: Right.
0: We cannot operate on an impulse.
3: Yeah. Yeah.
0: We got to know really who God is.
3: Yeah.
0: The church need an answer. We live today in a disturbed and frustrated world. We need an answer for the question that I raise. Who is the Lord?
3: Yeah.
0: He is.
3: Yes, sir.
0: He has truth.

serve a God who is able to do exceeding abundantly above all we can ask or think. So here's a little song I want you to help me sing. It's really simple. It says, God can do anything. It goes like this. It says,

Keep on loving each other as brothers. Do not forget to entertain strangers, for by doing so, some people have entertained angels without knowing it. Hebrews chapter 13, verses 1 and 2.

0: Here's Babbie Mason on revolutionizing our faith walk.
1: And one morning while I was reading John 17, the high priestly prayer of Jesus, it's a beautiful prayer that Jesus prays for his disciples. Verse 20 reveals that not only was he praying for them, but he was also praying for those who would believe the message of the disciples, which means as Jesus was facing the cross, I was on his mind and you were on his heart. And those that are listening were on the mind and the heart of Jesus. As Jesus continued to pray, he says to the Father, I am in them and you are in me. May they be completely one. Then the world will know that you sent me and that you love them just as much as you love me. You mean you love me as much as you love your beautiful, perfect, spotless, holy Son? When that began to sink into my heart, it literally began to change my love walk with Jesus.
0: For more encouragement, go to speakhope.org. That's speakhope.org.

0: Bless the Lord, O my soul, and all that is within me, bless his holy name. Bless the Lord, O my soul, and forget not all his benefits. Psalm 103, verses 1 and 2.
1: The more you understand God's grace, the more you realize how much he loves you. Here's A Moment with Charles Stanley.
2: If someone should ask you, what do you mean by grace, what would you say? Grace is God's undeserved, unearned favor, goodness, and love toward us. Now, it's very important we look at one of those words. It's his unearned, undeserved favor, which includes his goodness, his love, his kindness toward us. Now, why do we say unearned? Because, watch this carefully, you cannot have grace and work for it. So the person who expects to be saved by being good to other people or giving to church or going to church, praying, whatever it might be, if you're expecting to be accepted by Almighty God as a result of that, first of all, it's not true. It will not happen. And secondly, how would you ever know whether you're going to be saved or not? How many works do you have to do? What quality of work must you do? So if your acceptance before God and your entrance into heaven depends in any way upon what you do and what I do, we will never get there. Because he says our righteousness, that is our works, are like filthy rags in his sight. Because what we do is we forget this. We talk about our works, but we forget our sinfulness. That is, you and I came into this world with a sinful nature. Those of us who've trusted Jesus Christ as our Savior, something happened to us. Life is transformed, our whole attitude. He says, therefore, if any man be in Christ, he's a new creature. Old things have passed away. Something happened in our life, and we're changed persons. We don't live that way again. Not by works of righteousness which we have done, but according to his mercy, he saves us. So what I want you to see is this. There is no way to earn God's, listen, to earn his favor. You cannot earn his kindness and his love and his goodness. You cannot do it because that's the human heart of us. That's our nature. We're sinful human beings.
1: If you haven't received God's merciful gift of grace by trusting in Jesus Christ for the forgiveness of your sin, you can place your faith in him right now and learn more at intouch.org.
0: Hi, this is Babbie Mason with Encouraging Words. 1 Samuel chapter 30, verses 1 through 6 tells the story of how David and his troops came home to Ziklag only to find Ziklag in the middle of disaster. Everything they treasured had been completely wiped out. The wicked Amalekites had raided the town, setting it on fire. Then they took the women and children, young and old alike, as their prisoners. When David and his soldiers returned to find their home smoldering in ruins and all of their loved ones gone, the Bible says these mighty men wept until they had no more tears to weep. The word discouragement doesn't even begin to describe the condition of David's heart and those of his men. But the Bible says that David did for himself what no one else could do for him. The Bible says David encouraged himself in the Lord. Are you deeply discouraged today by burdens that weigh heavily on your heart? Well, you're not alone. Everybody has to fight that fight. The key to your victory is found in the words you speak. You can bring yourself down by speaking negative words, or you can let your own words pull you up and out of your pit of despair. Instead of using negative words to complain about your circumstances, use uplifting words to change your circumstances. This is Babbie Mason with Encouraging Words. Reach out to me soon at babbie.com.
3: This is Jennifer Kennedy Dean with the Praying Life Minute. 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

right, company, we gonna set this one up for Karen. Y'all ready? Put your hands together. Come on. Ah. Speak about your words. Power of life and death is in your words. Your words create your reality. 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

0: Hi, this is Babbie Mason with Encouraging Words. One of my favorite pastimes is sitting at the piano and singing from the hymnal as a devotional exercise. Many of our most beloved hymns are inspired by the composer's personal experiences, such as the hymn, "'Tis So Sweet to Trust in Jesus" by Louisa Stead. The story goes that Louisa, her husband, and young daughter were enjoying a family picnic on the shore of Long Island Beach when they heard a cry for help. A young man was in the water and in distress, and Louisa's husband attempted to rescue him. Tragically, both drowned as Louisa and her daughter looked on helplessly. With her husband gone, Louisa found it difficult to provide for her daughter. One day, when their resources were nearly gone, she discovered a gift of money and a basket of food that was left on their doorstep. And from that experience, she penned these words, "Jesus, Jesus, how I trust him, how I've proved him o'er and o'er. Jesus, Jesus, precious Jesus, oh, for grace to trust him more." Are you facing a difficult situation today? Well, keep trusting in God and allow him to have the last word in your situation. 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

0: right now. 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We ready, fellas?
1: Uh-huh.
0: This is what I need you to do.

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And how his love is unconditional and it brings favor. Hallelujah. Anybody glad for God's love? Listen, your love is favor. We feel it, favor. Hey. Your love is favor. We feel it, favor. Next part, this is what you're gonna say. Listen, favor, we feel it, favor. Favor, we feel it's faith.

0: to him.
1: Yes.
0: Daddy has an eye.
1: That's right.
0: To see.
1: Yes,
0: and God can feel our cries. Feel our infirmities. Who is he?
2: What did he do?
3: No Lord.
2: He consecrated himself.
3: Yeah.
2: He humbled himself.
3: Yeah.
2: He laid aside his divinity.
3: Yeah.
2: His divine father. And caught Mary's 9-month train.
3: Yeah.
2: And got off at Bethlehem.
3: Yeah.
2: And there was no room for him.
3: Yeah.
2: In the
0: in this modern age, we need to know. Who God is. You see, we cannot speculate. We cannot theorize. We cannot operate on an impulse. We got to know really who God is. The church need an answer. We live today in a disturbed and frustrated world.

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1: Anybody here serve a God who is able to do exceeding abundantly above all we can ask or think? So here's a little song I want you to help me sing. It's really simple. It says, God can do anything. It goes like this. It says,

Keep on loving each other as brothers. Do not forget to entertain strangers, for by doing so, some people have entertained angels without knowing it. Hebrews chapter 13, verses 1 and 2.

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1: And one morning while I was reading John 17, the high priestly prayer of Jesus, it's a beautiful prayer that Jesus prays for his disciples. Verse 20 reveals that not only was he praying for them, but he was also praying for those who would believe the message of the disciples, which means as Jesus was facing the cross, I was on his mind and you were on his heart. And those that are listening were on the mind and the heart of Jesus. As Jesus continued to pray, he says to the Father, I am in them and you are in me. May they be completely one. Then the world will know that you sent me and that you love them just as much as you love me. You mean you love me as much as you love your beautiful, perfect, spotless, holy Son? When that began to sink into my heart, it literally began to change my love walk with Jesus.
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0: Are you a business owner? Have you ever thought of your business as a way to change lives? Hi, I'm Chuck Bentley. This is My Money Life from Crown. In an excerpt from a live seminar, Crown's founder, Larry Burkett, describes how the life and future of one young man was completely redirected.
1: This friend of mine started a hiring ministry in his organization, and he picked up young people who were unemployed and unemployable, didn't know how to do anything, and decided he was going to minister to them. And he didn't hire them at minimum wage, by the way. He hired them at significantly above minimum wage. And one of the kids, one of the first kids he hired, didn't know how to work, had never worked a day in his life. For the first 2 or 3 days, he showed up. Then after a while, he kept getting later and later and later, and finally he would just kind of show up at, you know, irrelevant hours to work. And this guy had his foreman check out the kid. By the way, the kid really wanted to work, just didn't know how. And so this foreman went by this kid's house every morning and dragged him out of bed. And it was tough to get him out of bed sometimes. His mother said, "I'll help. What can I do?" He said, "You put me a pitcher of water in the refrigerator every night. I'll get him up." And he did. The first half of the day, he had him doing menial things, cleaning, you know, scrubbing the floors. But the second half of the day, he put him on the job training. He trained him to be a skilled employee. Within a year, he said, he was earning the wage that he was paying him. And before 16 or 17 months, he was earning more than he was paying him. 17 men he's cycled through his business, trained to be employees, and put them out in society, and they're earning a living. 17 people who would otherwise not be able to earn a living.
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0: Right now, we're going to go south of the border and put a little rhythm in our praise. We ready, fellas?
1: Uh-huh.
0: This is what I need you to do.

universal song. Is that not right? I want to talk about God's love for us and how his love is unconditional. And how his love is unconditional and it brings favor. Hallelujah. Anybody glad for God's love? Listen, your love is favor. We feel it, faith. Hey. Your love is favor. We feel it, faith. Next part, this is what you're gonna say. Listen, faith. We feel it, faith. Sing

0: see?
1: Yes,
0: sir. Now you have an eye.
1: That's right.
0: To see.
1: Yes, sir.
0: And God can feel our cries. Feel our infirmities. Who is it?
2: What did he do?
3: No more.
2: He concentrated himself.
3: Yeah.
2: He humbled himself.
3: Yeah.
2: He laid aside his divinity.
3: Yeah.
2: His divine father. And caught Mary's 9-month train.
3: Yeah.
2: And got off at Bethlehem.
3: Yeah.
2: And there was no room for him.
3: Yeah.
2: In the
0: in this modern age, we need to know. Who God is. You see, we cannot speculate. We cannot theorize. We cannot operate on an impulse. We got to know really who God is. The church need an answer. We live today in a disturbed and frustrated world. We need an answer for the question that I raise. Who is the Lord?
3: Yeah.
0: He is our strength when we get

I here serve a God who is able to do exceeding abundantly above all we can ask or think. So here's a little song I want you to help me sing. It's really simple. It says, God can do anything. It goes like this. It says,

Keep on loving each other as brothers. Do not forget to entertain strangers, for by doing so, some people have entertained angels without knowing it. Hebrews chapter 13, verses 1 and 2.

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1: And one morning while I was reading John 17, the high priestly prayer of Jesus, it's a beautiful prayer that Jesus prays for his disciples. Verse 20 reveals that not only was he praying for them, but he was also praying for those who would believe the message of the disciples, which means as Jesus was facing the cross, I was on his mind and you were on his heart. And those that are listening were on the mind and the heart of Jesus. As Jesus continued to pray, he says to the Father, I am in them and you are in me. May they be completely one. Then the world will know that you sent me and that you love them just as much as you love me. You mean you love me as much as you love your beautiful, perfect, spotless, holy son? When that began to sink into my heart, it literally began to change my love walk with Jesus.
0: For more encouragement, go to speakhope.org. That's speakhope.org.

0: Bless the Lord, O my soul, and all that is within me, bless his holy name. Bless the Lord, O my soul, and forget not all his benefits. Psalm 103, verses 1 and 2.
1: I'm Miriam Neff with New Beginnings. Successful children of wealthy entrepreneurial business people credit their parents with starting them with the right stuff. Steve Katz co-founded

0: three successful businesses. His son Mark asked him for backing for Custom Link, specialty golf items. His father said it was a great plan for a bad business and backed him anyway, saying, "I'm betting on the jockey, not the horse." It's important that a child know we are for them, regardless of genetic advantages or disadvantages. Thankfully, our Creator shows us how. Having adopted us, He provides the training manual. The horse we're given to ride in this life may not be all we hope, but with the help of our Creator, we have the potential to overcome any negative.
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Lord have mercy. 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

0: 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I'm Pastor Terrence Levice Turner, a sage for this age, from God's heart to yours, the voice of wisdom for contemporary times. 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
1: Matthew chapter 5, verses 14 through 16. 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In the same way, you should be a light for other people. Live so that they will see the good things you do and will praise your Father in heaven.
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0: Hello, everyone. This is Babbie Nathan. Thank you for listening to Babbie's House on the Radio. I'm honored to have as a very special guest a dear lady who was a pastor's wife. She is a singer. She's a songwriter. She is a recording artist. And she has been singing for as long as she remembers, but embracing a ministry that the Lord has given her for the past 30 years now. She has recorded a project called Life with Him, and the song that we're going to be featuring today is the title song of her project called Life with Him. Linda Haig is my guest. Welcome to Babbie's House on the Radio, Linda. It's good to talk with you today.
1: Oh, thank you so much for having me.
0: Amen. It's a privilege to talk with you. Now, Linda, you and I are our neighbors. We don't live too far from one another. You live in East Alabama, and I live in West Georgia. And so we're not too awfully far. You've been to our Inner Circle Music Conference as a songwriter and one of those people that just want to continue to dig deep in the area of songwriting, and you wrote the song that we're going to talk about today. So let's just jump into our interview and our conversation. How did you get started in music?
1: Well, I've loved music since I was a child, but I was always so shy that I would never sing in front of anybody, but boy, did I sing all the time. So being shy, you don't get out there very much in front of people. So not until my mid-30s when God said to me, when I was feeling inferior, God said, Linda, I don't make junk. And I thought, oh, that means I'm okay. So from then on, God kept giving me confidence. You know, they say have self-confidence. And I said, Lord, I don't have self-confidence. And he said to me, it's not self-confidence you want, it's Christ confidence. And so from then on, I realized I was okay, and I started singing in churches when my husband would preach. And from then on, and that was my mid-30s, so from then on, I have just loved music, always have. I like all styles, and so that's kind of how I started, just singing in churches, and then I was able to make this project.
0: Well, what kind of musical influences did you have growing up as a child?
1: Of course, back in my younger days, now, you know, I listened to country music, which I can't listen to anymore. It makes me feel different, and I don't like that feeling. But always country music. And in my home, we did not go to church a lot. My mother would take us kids sometimes. And so that's where I met the Lord, but through my mom, too. But the music, I don't know where it came from. It's just a God thing for me. But country, I guess, country music was my style. But as far as gospel, I didn't hear a lot when I was a child.
0: Well, you can tell, Linda, that your heart is just all wrapped up into this beautiful gospel music that you sing. It is so refreshing and so pure, and I love your style. So how did you come to know the Lord?
1: Well, I remember going to revival at our church. Dad would take us kids. I have two brothers and a sister, and he would take us kids. So I met the Lord at this little Methodist church near our house. The pastor was amazing. He was really a God-filled minister, and I just felt call. When he did an altar call, I went forward and just accepted the Lord. My mom taught us always about Christ, always about God, and to be kind and loving. My mom was, to me, was a great influence in my life, like a great influence. Because we lived out in the country, so I wasn't, you know, all I had was school. I wasn't around a lot of other people. But my mom influenced that kindness and that love that came from Christ. So that's where I got started.
0: What a beautiful story to hear how your mother encouraged you. And even though you didn't attend church a lot, there was still that encouragement from your mother to love the Lord and to discover your gifts. And you are multi-gifted. You sing and you record and you write and you are a pastor's wife. I want to know, how did you discover this love for songwriting? When did you discover that gift?
1: Well, that was in my early 30s. I had never written anything before that. And I was going through a terrible time in my life. I was going through a divorce. I was broke. And so my sanity during that time was writing poems of my pain to God. And every time I would write a poem, it would start out, "Oh Lord, this is this and this is this. This is happening to me and I'm just in this awful place." And at the end of my poem, but I'd say, "God, I know you love me. I know you're going to take care of me." So my poems would be uplifting me in the end. So that's where I started writing, was during that terrible time in my life. And that was my sanity, would write poems sometimes. And I had a daughter to raise. Sometimes I would write 3 or 4 poems a night to the Lord. I call them my praise and prayer to God. I have several poems. I'm praying someday I'll get them together and make a book. Because as I go back and read them, they still encourage me that no matter what you're going through, God is going to take care of you. And so someday I hope that. But that's where I started writing. And then I wrote this song, Life with Him, and it was just what I had gone through. In the song you'll hear, I was almost going insane, but I asked Jesus in my life, and in the second verse, it'll talk about, you know, if you're in that trap where you think you can't get out, you can. Just give your life to Him. And you know what? So many times people live in the past. And I've done that before, but in my third verse, I say, I'm not going to live in the past anymore. Most of my songs now come with music. I don't know music. I don't play an instrument. I'm not familiar with music, but God gives me music to most of my songs. This one, He did not. I knew I kind of wanted a calypso sound. So I knew this young man, we was kind of in a music association, and I knew this young man, and as we was leaving one day, I said, "Here are the words to this poem I've written. I think it's a song." I said, "Would you put music to it, please?" And he did, and when it came back, it had that little calypso sound that I had wanted. I said, "Oh my gosh, God is so good."
0: It is a delightful song, and we're going to hear that song that you're referring to, which is the title of your CD called Life mm-hmm. with Him. And it does have that really cool calypso beat. And there is a diverse sound on your project. There's that the song that we're talking about today called Life with Him that has that calypso beat. And then there's another song that has a jazz influence, a real big jazz influence. Where did you fall in love with this diversity of styles?
1: You know, it's just always been there. I like to listen sometimes to classical. I like all music. During a certain season of my life, I might get stuck on one style for a while, but I love them all. They all speak to me. And I guess I wanted to make this music, my CD, I wanted to make it have something for everyone. You know what I'm saying? And so, plus those songs I picked out on my CD are about different phases of your life. It's about different times in your life. And so when I had the title Life with Him, I wanted songs that touched different areas of your life. So that's how I came up with and chose these songs.
0: Well, Linda Haig, I'm getting to know you a little bit more every time I talk with you and every time I see you. I'm learning your heart more and more. And I know that you are a person. You are very dedicated to the Lord. You have dedicated your gifts and your talents and your music to the Lord and to the cause of Christ and the gospel. So what message do you want to communicate through your music?
1: That one thing is that God loves you, and He loves us so much. Sometimes I need to be tweaked, and He tweaks me, but He loves me. And also that no matter where you are in life, you know, sometimes we have to hit the bottom before we'll look up. And I've been there. I had to hit bottom before I would look up and say, "God, I can't do this by myself." So that's the message, too. No matter where you are in life, you can get out of that. There is a way out of any trial, anything. When you're at the bottom, there's a way out. Now, you know, I've been there, My circumstance didn't change, but my attitude toward my circumstance changed, which then I would allow God to move me away from there eventually. But that's my thing. There's hope. Everybody needs hope. And it doesn't matter who you are. It doesn't matter financially. I had

0: people that are up high and wealthy and well-educated, I want them to look at everybody the same, too. So that's my message, that there's hope for everybody and that we are to love each other with Christ's love.
1: Well, thank you for reminding us of that, that we are not defined by our circumstances. God does not love someone more because they have stuff and things, and he doesn't love other people less because they don't have them. He, for God so loved the world, and, you know, the ground is level. I heard somebody say that the ground is level at the foot of the cross. Yeah. And this stuff that we accumulate and we acquire here on this earth, it will all turn to dust, the Bible says. But to seek ye first the kingdom of God and his righteousness, and all those other things will be added unto us. And we're to use those things to the glory of God, not to our own, you know, vain accomplishments or to our own glory. But whatever he's given us, it's loaned to us, really, because God is so good, not because we've been so good. And so thank you for reminding us that we're not defined by our stuff and our things. We're going to play your song here in just a moment. And so I want you to introduce your song called Life with Him. And, of course, the hymn we're talking about is Jesus. I want you to set the song up for us, Linda, and on the other side we'll hear more about your life and your music. But for now, will you introduce the song for us?
0: When I was writing this song, I saw the world as fighting. You know, there was fighting and backbiting, and everybody was just kind of vicious with each other. And I feel like that when God, when you accept Christ as your Savior, God brings you out of that, not out of the world. We're still in the world, but he changes our attitude, and we're not in that turmoil, and we're not fighting with each other. You know, Christ gives us love. So my Life with Him song was like that, that God takes you out of that mindset and puts you, and you decide to have life with Him, which allows you to love others and pray for those people that are still out there in the world that are fighting and backbiting. So that's my song, and it's a song to say there's a way out. So I called it Life with Him.

Linda Haig, thank you so very much for writing that beautiful song called Life with Him. Well, Linda, you've been to Babby Mason's Inner Circle before. I remember you came to the songwriting Inner Circle. We have two distinct weeks.

0: weekends for Christian singers and Christian songwriters. And we call both of those weekends the Inner Circle. And you came to the session for songwriters, and I'm so glad that you did, because you have a real natural gift. But you wanted to get better. You're curious about the art and the craft. But I want you to tell us, why did you come to the Inner Circle?
1: Well, I had seen the message that you was going to have that. And, you know, I think I talked about earlier that I don't have a lot of confidence in myself. So I wanted to come. I mean, I like what I write. And, you know, it speaks to me, but I'm thinking, does it really speak to other people? So I wanted to come to the Inner Circle and really learn about songwriting and how it's done, just to see if what I was doing was correct. Although I write a few songs, I really enjoyed the conference of the Inner Circle, because I learned that if I get stuck on a song, I learned how then I can ask God to show me other ways, you know, not just what he puts in my head, but if I get stuck and I can't find a rhyme, I learned then how to find that rhyme. And, Babby, you do such a great job of the instruction part and the encouragement part. You just are always encouraging. And plus, I've met so many great songwriters, and we had such a connection, and we all encouraged each other. I just loved that. It was great.
0: Well, Linda, that means the world to hear you say that about the Inner Circle, because the way you've described it is exactly what we wanted you to get out of it. You know, I have been teaching songwriting now for over 30 years, and I'm still a student of songwriting. I believe that my best song is still yet to be written. And to hear you say that, you know, you learn that some days, you know, the Holy Spirit will give you an idea. And sometimes, you know, it's that holy inspiration that takes the lead. And then some days we kind of get stuck, and we need to find some ways to get unstuck. You know, we need to find a way to complete that rhyme scheme, or to find that idea, or to, you know, some days we might get stuck on the form of the song, whether it's supposed to start with a verse or with a chorus. And some days I believe that the Lord wants us to take the lead sometimes, and that's okay. And so we put tools and techniques in your hands to help you get unstuck, to help you generate those ideas, to help you write the best song that you can write. And so I'm so glad that you came to the Inner Circle. And if you are a singer or a songwriter and you want to get better, you want to improve your skill, you want to use your gifts and talents for the Lord, you want to encourage your church family or the people in the world, people on the internet, you want to write your best song, we encourage you to come to the Inner Circle. And you can get more information about the Inner Circle right here on the website called BabbyMasonRadio.com. There is an icon that says The Inner Circle. Click on that icon, and you can get the date for the upcoming Inner Circle and come and join us here just outside of Atlanta, Georgia, to the next session of The Inner Circle, and learn how to write great songs, learn how to jumpstart your music ministry, learn how to even get your songs played on Babby Mason Radio, just like today's guest, Linda Haag. We want to help you stir up the gifts. That's what the Bible talks about, is stirring up the gifts that God has given us to use for his glory and the encouragement of others. So I'm so glad that you came, Linda. You are a pastor's wife.
1: Yes.
0: And I've heard you say more than once that, you know, you sing when your husband preaches. And that is just so beautiful to see and to learn that you serve right alongside your husband at the church where he pastors. And there is a ministry that you all have launched called Love Ministries. Tell us more about that.
1: Back in the early 90s, I was working, and a lady that I was working with talked about a missionary group that she had met on a plane when she was traveling. And as she was telling me, I just broke down in tears and cried. And I went home, and And she wasn't really telling me sad things. She was just telling me how God had blessed them and provided money for them to do their ministry. And when I went home, I told my husband, I said, honey, I feel like we're supposed to be doing ministry, mission stuff. And he said, I do too. He said, I've been getting that from the Lord too. So we started Love Ministries. And our first trip was to Russia. And we went with a group from Birmingham, Alabama, and just ministered, actually started a church over in a town called Veliki Luki, Russia. And then from then on, we started going to the Ukraine with some of that same group, not everybody, but some of those people had asked us to go to Ukraine with them. So we've gone to the Ukraine several years. Now, we haven't gone the last couple of years, and I had to go back to work. But we raised money. They were very, very poor in the Ukraine, well, in Russia, but in the Ukraine. And there's great churches over there, but they don't have money to do buildings. And so that was our ministry. We would go over there, minister, and come back and go in small churches here in Georgia and Alabama and raise money to take back there and build them church buildings. We provided money. God provided money through our ministry to do a youth camp where they have camps every summer now. I have lots of stories about that. But God had just really blessed through our ministry. He just it's just been amazing. But that was our mission. And also, we have lived in Italy for a year. God allowed us to go over there. He provided money for us to go over there and stay for a year to be in an English-speaking church in Naples, Italy, for the military, for the U.S. military people, an off-base church. And that was an amazing experience. The military families that came were just super Christians. And so through our ministry, God has allowed us to do just many different things. Just blessed through our ministry.
0: Amen, Linda. That is so beautiful to hear that the Lord uses your ministry at home, here in the States, in Alabama, and abroad, all over the world. And it's just so encouraging to hear that you are using your gifts and your talents to encourage believers, to be a light to those that don't know the Lord at home and abroad. And the world is such a hurting place. For so many of us, you know, the Bible says, in Jesus' own words, he said, in this world you will have tribulation, but be of good cheer. I have overcome the world. So thank you and your husband for spreading the gospel, for being faithful. You mentioned that you've been singing now for over 30 years. And, Linda, that is so commendable that you have this spirit that doesn't give up. And that's what Jesus gives us. He gives us the hope not to give up. And so as we bring our time together to a close here in just a little bit, I want you to encourage people not to give up, to keep pressing on, as the Bible says, to press on towards the mark of the high calling of God in Christ Jesus. Will you encourage our listeners before we bring our interview to a close?
1: Yes, absolutely. You know, one of my favorite verses is Philippians 4:13. It says, I can do all things through Christ who strengthens me. You know, that's a great verse for me since when I started, I had very low self-confidence. But, you know, Christ can bring you out of anything. He will, if you trust him, he will bring you up out of anything and give you the hope that you can do all things through Christ who strengthens you.
0: It's a blessing to know that God can use us in any age, in any stage of our lives. So thank you, Linda, for being so faithful to the call that God has placed upon your life and for sharing your beautiful music with us today. And can you tell our listeners how they can contact you? Somebody listening might want to get a copy of your CD. Tell us how we can contact you.
1: Yes, if you will email me, and the email address is just my name, Linda, and the last name, Haig, and it's just all together, and the Haig is spelled H-A-A-G, @yahoo.com. So that's my email. And my phone number is 256-610-4428.
0: Amen. Well, thank you, Linda Haig, for being my very special guest here today on Babby's House on the Radio. Thanks for joining me today. And to you, dear listener, thank you for logging on to Babby Mason Radio today to hear Babby's House on the Radio. It's always a joy to bring wonderful conversation to you that's encouraging to you. And listen, as I was talking with Linda, I was reminded of a song that I wrote not too many years ago, but long enough for it to kind of be a mainstay in Babby Mason repertoire. Is a beautiful song called Each One Reach One. And it says this: will you go in labor? Will you hold high your light? One by one and two by two, we can win our world for Jesus Christ. I'll leave you with that encouraging word. Well, God bless you. Until next time, bye-bye for now.

After this I looked, and there before me was a great multitude that no one could count, from every nation, tribe, people, and language, standing before the throne and in front of the Lamb. They were wearing white robes and were holding palm branches in their hands, and they cried out in a loud voice, "Salvation belongs to our God who sits on the throne and to the Lamb." All the angels were standing around the throne and around the elders and the four living creatures. They fell down on their faces before the throne and worshiped God, saying, "Amen, praise and glory and wisdom and thanks and honor and power and strength be to our God forever and ever. Amen." The Book of the Revelation, chapter 7, verses 9 through 12.

0: give him praise today. He's worthy to be praised.
1: Babbie Mason talks about the house that love built.
2: As a songwriter, I find that just about anything can inspire a song. So it would be around the time that the Atlanta Braves were really hot during the 90s, around the time when they won the World Series in 1995. And I happened to have been recording a record at the time. And my songwriter friend and producer, Cheryl Rogers, and I decided that at the end of a long day of recording, we would take in a Braves baseball game. And I've always been an avid baseball fan. I grew up a Tiger fan, and my husband was a Little League baseball coach, and my kids played Little League ball. So baseball has been a major pastime in my world. So I was really happy to make it to a Braves baseball game that day. We had great seats right on the first baseline, and right across the field up on the big Jumbotron flashed an advertisement for, I think it was Habitat for Humanity, which is an organization that builds houses for low-income type families. And there was a slogan that popped up along with it, and the slogan said, "The House That Love Built." And immediately we saw that, hey, this is a great idea for a song. And we would go back later on and write that song together, Cheryl Rogers and I. So this song really is a convergence of many of the things that I love. Baseball, songwriting with a friend, and it just so happened that the choir that you'll hear on the song, they happen to be students from Lee University, where I've been an adjunct professor for more than 2.5 decades. But even more than all of that, it's the message that is so powerful. Because you see, across the ages, men have built beautiful edifices and houses of worship. But buildings can be destroyed. Cathedrals can be taken down by a storm or by fire or even at the hands of men. But the church, however, can never be destroyed. For you see, Jesus is the head of the church, and he says in Matthew chapter 16, verse 18, "Upon this rock I will build my church, and the gates of hell shall not prevail against it." Those of us who believe on him, we are the body of Christ. You see, the church can never be destroyed. The house that love built will live on forever.

0: I'm Miriam Neff.
1: And I'm Valerie Neff Hogan with Wise Women Managing Money.
0: We hope we have established that Christ followers need a will or a trust, a document drawn up and notarized directing your assets to where you want them to go when you enter heaven. God entrusted to you those assets. It's a stewardship issue.
1: Don't delay. 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Consider the confusion and expense of not having a written plan. If it's not written, the items will go to where probate decides.
0: Not the child that says, "But Dad said I could have it." A will is a loving document that you leave for those you leave behind. This feature at wisewomenmanagingmoney.com.

0: 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Then you've come to the right place. 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
1: Listen, doubt is not a fun place to be. It's not a good place to be in a place of doubt. But it is a common place to be. Many people find themselves in a place of doubt. And doubt is interesting because most of us think, well it's the skeptic that doubts, it's the unbeliever who doubts. But you know, really when you look at it from the Bible's perspective, it's not the skeptic who doubts, it's not the unbeliever who doubts, it's the Christian who doubts, it's the believer who struggles with doubt. Doubt is really a believer's issue, a believer's struggle.

0: Are there times in your life when you simply can't seem to see God's will clearly, and what you thought would have happened by now just isn't happening? Oh, but you were sure it was God's will. Listen, what do you do when the doubts come? 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It's one of 11 messages in Pastor Jeff's series, Footsteps, What It Really Means to Follow Jesus. 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Also, there you can find out about a powerful booklet from Pastor Jeff Shreve called Hitting the Bullseye, How to Know and Do the Will of God. I'll tell you more about that later. But first, open your Bible to Matthew chapter 11. Here's Pastor Jeff Shreve with some encouraging insight about what to do when the doubts come.
1: Maybe you're struggling with doubt. The doubt that says, does God really love me? Does God really care about me? Does God really answer prayer? Hey, is God's word really true? Can I really trust God? Well, God doesn't want you to be a doubting Christian. He wants you to be a shouting Christian. He doesn't want you to be a question mark. He wants you to be an exclamation point. And so we're going to learn today how to deal with the doubts that so often arise and come into our hearts. And the person who had doubts that we're going to look at today is a person you would never, ever think had any doubts, because he was just so strong and so on fire and so forceful, and he just knew what he knew. But that was John the Baptizer. We call him John the Baptist. He had doubts. Let's look at the short little story about him in Matthew chapter 11. I'll begin reading in verse 2. It says, when John in prison heard of the works of Christ, he sent word by his disciples and said to him, are you the expected one, or shall we look for someone else? And Jesus answered and said to them, go and report to John what you hear and see. The blind receive sight, and the lame walk. The lepers are cleansed, and the deaf hear, and the dead are raised up, and the poor have the gospel preached to them, and blessed is he who keeps from stumbling over me. Hey, what does God want us to do with the problem of doubt? Because it hits everybody at some time or another. So what are we supposed to do? I want to give you three steps to take when doubt comes knocking at your door. Step number one is to understand. God wants you to understand what causes doubts. Understand what causes doubts to come. Now, there are several reasons why doubts arise in our hearts and doubts come up. First one, big one, is when we experience difficult trials, difficult circumstances, hardships in life, bad things that happen to us. It says in verse 2, now when John in prison heard of the works of Christ. He was in prison, and that's where he is living his days. And he begins to doubt. Why? Because he's hurting, because he's suffering, because of difficult circumstances, and difficult circumstances will do that to a person. When John was saying, man, I was so sure that Jesus was the expected one. See, when he says, are you the expected one? That's a title. That's what they called the Messiah. And he's basically, are you the Messiah? Or should we look for someone else? I mean, did I miss this, Lord? I believed you were the Messiah, but was I wrong in believing that? Because this doesn't seem to be working here. And he's going through hard times. And hey, when hard times come and difficult trials come, that's when you can start to doubt. Secondly, doubts come when we can't make sense of the issues. Now, here's the thing for John. Here's the thing for the Jews. The Jews were looking for their Messiah, and their Messiah, based on Old Testament passages, was going to take over. He was king, and he was going to rule with a rod of iron. And John the Baptist, what was his preaching? He said, the one is coming after me whose winnowing fork is in his hand, and he's going to baptize with fire. And I don't understand this. This has never fit into my theology that I'm going to be put in prison rotting here. Well, what's up with this? And it didn't fit. And so when doubts come, it's because you can't reconcile things in your mind. And so you know what we tend to do? We tend to say, well, God, you must be wrong. God, what you said must not be true. Because me, with my huge brain, God, compared to you, I mean, I can't figure it out. God says, you're not going to be able to figure me out. Just like a teacup can't take in the Pacific Ocean. And God says, I can't tell you everything that I'm doing because you can't understand it. You don't have the capacity for it. So when doubts come, it's because we can't put it all together and we can't figure it out. Thirdly, doubts come when we get impatient with God's promises. They don't happen quick enough. We're clinging to a promise, but then that promise doesn't come about. Sarah is a good example. Sarah and Abraham. God says, you're going to have a son. Well, she had never had a son. She was 60 years old. Abraham was 70 when God first spoke to them in Ur of the Chaldees. So she doubted the promise of God because it wasn't coming to fruition. How many people do that today? How many women do that today? Praying and believing that God has somebody for them. Men too. God has somebody special for me to be my life partner. But that life partner doesn't come along. And you feel like, well, my biological clock is ticking and I want to have children and that person isn't coming along. And so you can say, well, God, I doubt your promise that you have a good plan for me. And I need to go on my own and find the person that I need to be with. Because, Lord, I'm coming up dry here waiting on you. Those things can easily come to our lives. The promises don't seem to happen. And so we get impatient. And doubtless, John the Baptist was impatient. Hey, he said that the axe was laid at the root of the tree. And he's like, Lord, let's get to whacking here. Well, what are we doing here? You know, the end of his life, John the Baptist, 2 years in prison, and then he got his head cut off. Well, that wasn't the script he would have written for himself. He didn't understand that. Let me give you one other that's not on the list here, but one other where doubts come. Doubts come when you get your feelings ahead of faith. When you put your trust in feelings. This is a big one when you begin to doubt your salvation. It's based on feelings. You don't feel like you're saved. And so because you don't feel like you're saved, you must not be saved, and you get real nervous about it. And if anybody talks about being sure of their salvation, you're like, I'm not sure. Why do we have to talk about it? Let's talk about something else. Talk about money, anything. I just don't want to talk about this. And it's like, test yourself to see whether you're in the faith. Oh, I don't want to do that because then I'm going to doubt. And you have all these things that flip you out because you're trusting in a feeling. Let me tell you something. Sometimes I don't feel like I'm married, but I am married. Debbie reminds me, you are married. Don't forget that. Sometimes I don't feel like a pastor. Sometimes I don't feel like a dad, but I am married. I am a pastor and I am a dad. It doesn't have anything to do with feeling. Your salvation is not based on your feeling. It's based on the Word of God. Based on the Word of God. Truth is not what you think. Truth is not what you feel. Truth is what God says. What God says. So God wants us, very first step, when the doubts come, God says, I want you to understand what causes the doubts to come. Second step, God says, I want you to come to me with your doubts. So not only to understand what causes doubt, but to come to the Lord with our doubts. John did that. Now he couldn't come himself. Because he was in prison. So he sent two of his disciples, who were no doubt visiting him in the prison there, a little bit east of the Dead Sea, and they came to Jesus. That was a long haul, because Jesus is up in the Galilee area, and then he's at the Dead Sea, so that's a haul, many miles. And they asked the question, are you the expected one, or shall we look for someone else? And here's the thing, John did what we're supposed to do with our doubts. He came and brought the doubts to Jesus. That's what you are to do with your doubt. That's what I am to do when doubt comes into my life, to bring those to Jesus. And when you come and bring your doubts to Jesus, you remember, come to Him reverently with your doubts. Reverently. Anytime you come before the Lord, you're always to come reverently. Why? Because God's a great King. That's why. Because the fear of the Lord is the beginning of wisdom and it's the beginning of knowledge. That's why. Because if you have one brain cell in your head, you want to come before the Lord always with reverence. You never rail on God. You never spew on God. You always come before the Lord reverently. But secondly, you come before Him honestly. You can be reverent and honest at the same time, and God wants you to be honest. He wants you to share your heart with Him. Psalm 62, verse 8, one of my favorite verses says, "Trust in Him at all times, O people. Pour out your heart before Him. God is a refuge for us." So when we come before the Lord, see, like my friend in the Northwest who wrote that and said, "I feel condemned because I'm not even supposed to think this." Well, if you think that God doesn't love you, what are you supposed to do? You're supposed to share that with God. Say, "Lord, I feel like you don't love me." Now, what I would say is, "Lord, I know this is not true, but this is how I feel. I feel like you don't love me. I feel like you're not answering my prayer. I feel like you don't care. I feel like you've lost my address." You just share those things, how you feel, with the Lord. And it says that God is a refuge for us. That means He's a safe place. It's safe to share your heart with God. You know, some places it's not safe to share your heart. Have you ever shared your heart with somebody, a trusted friend, a confidant, or so you thought, and then a day or two later, somebody else says, "Oh, I heard about this. You heard about that?" I said, "Yeah, I was talking to your confidant, he told me." I'm like, "Huh, great. I got to move now." You know what I mean? It's that kind of deal. Well, God doesn't share your secrets with other people. He's a safe place. He's a refuge for us. So you can share all that stuff with Him and be honest with Him. And then you come to Him expectantly. Expectantly. What does that mean? It means you expect God to listen to you and to answer you. David said this in Psalm 86, verse 7. "In the day of my trouble, I shall call upon you, for you will answer me." Jesus said, "Knock and keep knocking. Seek and keep seeking. Ask and keep asking." Hey, God may not answer on the first knock, on the first ask. But as you keep knocking, as you keep asking, as you keep saying, "Lord, you said that on the day of my trouble that you would answer me. I come before you expecting you to answer." Jesus said, "Be it done to you according to your faith. Pray, believe, and you'll receive. Pray in doubt, you do without." And so even in our doubts, we can come before the Lord and say, "Lord, I'm doubting, but I need to hear from you. And you promised that you would answer me." And so that's the second step. We come to the Lord with our doubts. Third step, we remember what we have seen and heard. God wants us to understand what causes doubt. He wants us to come to Him with our doubts. And then He wants us to remember what we've seen and heard. This is really interesting. The guys come with John's question, "Are you the expected one, or shall we look for someone else?" Now, that is a yes or a no, right? No, yes, I'm the expected one. Or no, I'm not the expected one. You need to look for someone else. That was the answer that would befit that question. But that's not how Jesus answered it. And in Luke's answer, it's even more profound. Luke says, after they asked Him that question, Luke puts it this way: "At that very time, at that very hour, He cured many people of diseases and afflictions and evil spirits, and He granted sight to many who were blind. And He answered and said to them, 'Go and report to John what you have seen and heard. The blind receive sight, the lame walk, the lepers are cleansed, and the deaf hear, the dead are raised up, the poor have the gospel preached to them.'" Now, what's significant about that Matthew leaves out? He doesn't answer them right away. He shows them. He takes an hour or so to heal the sick and to cast out demons and to perform miracles. And then He says, "Go tell John what you've seen and what you've heard." And then He quotes from some of the Old Testament passages of what Messiah was going to do. And he refers to Isaiah chapter 35, verses 3 through 6, one of the passages that John and the Jews were very familiar with. It says, "Encourage the exhausted and strengthen the feeble. Say to those with anxious heart, take courage, fear not. Behold, your God will come with vengeance. The recompense of God will come, but he will save you. Then the eyes of the blind will be opened, and the ears of the deaf will be unstopped. Then the lame will leap like a deer, and the tongue of the dumb will shout for joy. For water will break forth in the wilderness and streams in the Arabah." That's what Messiah is going to do. So what did Jesus say? Hey, look at what I'm doing. Tell John what you've seen and what you've heard. Because what Messiah is going to do is open blind eyes and unstop deaf ears and raise up the dead, and the lame are going to walk, and that's what I'm doing. And cast out demons, and have the poor is going to have the gospel preached to them, and I am doing that in spades, and blessed is the one who doesn't stumble over me, who doesn't trip over me, who doesn't get so caught up in doubt that they can't go on any further. Listen. To combat doubt, recount and review the undeniable facts of the Lord Jesus Christ. Jesus, right before the guys came from John, you know what he did in the Gospel of Luke? He raised the widow of Nain's son back to life. He's in his coffin. They were getting ready to bury him, and Jesus stopped the funeral procession and touched the coffin with his hand and raised that dead kid back to life. Man, he has proven to be Messiah, God in the flesh. Who can do all the things that he did if you weren't God? Who can heal and who can cast out demons and who can forgive sins and who can calm the sea? No one can do that except God. Who can die on a cross and 3 days later rise again from the dead? No one except God. Jesus proved he is Messiah, and you can trust him. He proved that. And the record of the Bible is that you can trust the Lord because he proved that he's true. And so, see, when doubts come in and you say, well, I don't know about this and I don't know about that, what do? This is what I do. You always go back to the fact that, well, wait a minute. There's an empty tomb in Jerusalem. I know because I've been there. There's nothing in it. He's not there. And there's a faith called Christianity that came up out of nothing and nowhere, and it's all because of the empty tomb. If Jesus Christ hadn't come out of the tomb, there would be no Christianity. He had a little group of disciples who were scared to death that the Romans were going to come kill them. They weren't going to go out and start preaching that Jesus has risen from the dead if Jesus didn't rise from the dead. They had to be convinced themselves. That's why when Jesus showed himself to them, they said, wow. And he said, why do doubts arise in your heart? That's why Thomas said, who didn't see him that first time he appeared, unless I see and put my fingers in the nail scars and my hand in the side, I will not believe. And when Jesus appeared to Thomas, he fell down at his feet and said, my Lord and my God. And all those guys, except John, they died for their faith because they said, Jesus Christ is Messiah, King. He died and he rose again. Hey, Jesus proved who he was. He proved that you and I can trust him. Proverbs chapter 3, trust in the Lord with all your heart and do not lean on your own understanding. The middle verse in all of the Bible, Psalm 118 verse 8, it is better to trust in the Lord than to put confidence in man. You can trust him. So to combat doubt, you remember the things that you know to be true because the facts reveal that they're true. And then to combat doubt, let the truth triumph over the doubts. Jesus said in John 17, verse 17, in his great high priestly prayer, he said, sanctify them, praying for his disciples, praying for his followers, praying for you and me. Sanctify them in truth. Thy word is truth. Thy word is truth. People have trouble with this book, Jesus said, thy word is truth. Listen, everything flows from this book. If the devil can get you to disbelieve this book, then everything goes out the window. You'll doubt God's plan. You'll doubt God's love. You'll doubt everything. You'll doubt God answers prayer. You'll doubt God exists. So there's an attack on this book. Hey, how do you deal with doubt? You trump doubt with the truth of God. And you say, I don't have to have it all figured out. I just have to come before the Lord and bring my doubts to the Lord and say, God, I don't know all these other things, but I know you love me. And I know you died for me. And I know there's an empty tomb in Jerusalem. And I know that I can trust you. I know that you keep your promises. I know that your word is true. If you will do that in your doubt, those doubts will flee. And you won't be a hungover question mark Christian. You'll be an exclamation point, and there'll be power on your life. It doesn't mean you have all the answers from that point on, but you'll know that God is real, and that God is true, and that you can trust the Lord.
0: 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And as we've learned today, although being in a state of doubt is undesirable and a mental struggle, when dealt with biblically, it usually results in a greater dependence on the Lord, and that's where we really need to reside. Hey, what does it really mean to follow Jesus? Today we've learned that trusting and not doubting is what God desires for you and me, and the message was called When the Doubts Come. 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Well, our time is gone for today. I'm Larry Nobles, and we hope that you'll be right back here on Thursday as we'll again open up God's Word to share real truth, real love, and real hope from His heart.

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1: Listen, doubt is not a fun place to be. It's not a good place to be in a place of doubt. But it is a common place to be. Many people find themselves in a place of doubt. And doubt is interesting because most of us think, well it's the skeptic that doubts. It's the unbeliever who doubts. But you know, really when you look at it from the Bible's perspective, it's not the skeptic who doubts. It's not the unbeliever who doubts. It's the Christian who doubts. It's the believer who struggles with doubt. Doubt is really a believer's issue, a believer's struggle.

0: Are there times in your life when you simply can't seem to see God's will clearly, and what you thought would have happened by now just isn't happening? Oh, but you were sure it was God's will. Listen, what do you do when the doubts come? 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Also, there you can find out about a powerful booklet from Pastor Jeff Shreve called Hitting the Bullseye, How to Know and Do the Will of God. I'll tell you more about that later. But first, open your Bible to Matthew chapter 11. Here's Pastor Jeff Shreve with some encouraging insight about what to do when the doubts come.
1: Maybe you're struggling with doubt. The doubt that says, does God really love me? Does God really care about me? Does God really answer prayer? Hey, is God's word really true? Can I really trust God? Well, God doesn't want you to be a doubting Christian. He wants you to be a shouting Christian. He doesn't want you to be a question mark. He wants you to be an exclamation point. And so we're going to learn today how to deal with the doubts that so often arise and come into our hearts. And the person who had doubts that we're going to look at today is a person you would never, ever think had any doubts, because he was just so strong and so on fire and so forceful, and he just knew what he knew. But that was John the Baptizer. We call him John the Baptist. He had doubts. Let's look at the short little story about him in Matthew chapter 11. I'll begin reading in verse 2. It says, when John in prison heard of the works of Christ, he sent word by his disciples and said to him, are you the expected one, or shall we look for someone else? And Jesus answered and said to them, go and report to John what you hear and see. The blind receive sight, and the lame walk. The lepers are cleansed, and the deaf hear, and the dead are raised up, and the poor have the gospel preached to them, and blessed is he who keeps from stumbling over me. Hey, what does God want us to do with the problem of doubt? Because it hits everybody at some time or another. So what are we supposed to do? I want to give you three steps to take when doubt comes knocking at your door. Step number one is to understand. God wants you to understand what causes doubts. Understand what causes doubts to come. Now, there are several reasons why doubts arise in our hearts and doubts come up. First one, big one, is when we experience difficult trials, difficult circumstances, hardships in life, bad things that happen to us. It says in verse 2, now when John in prison heard of the works of Christ. He was in prison, and that's where he is living his days. And he begins to doubt. Why? Because he's hurting, because he's suffering, because of difficult circumstances, and difficult circumstances will do that to a person. When John was saying, man, I was so sure that Jesus was the expected one. See, when he says, are you the expected one? That's a title. That's what they called the Messiah. And he's basically, are you the Messiah? Or should we look for someone else? I mean, did I miss this, Lord? I believed you were the Messiah, but was I wrong in believing that? Because this doesn't seem to be working here. And he's going through hard times. And hey, when hard times come and difficult trials come, that's when you can start to doubt. Secondly, doubts come when we can't make sense of the issues. Now, here's the thing for John. Here's the thing for the Jews. The Jews were looking for their Messiah, and their Messiah, based on Old Testament passages, was going to take over. He was king, and he was going to rule with a rod of iron. And John the Baptist, what was his preaching? He said, the one is coming after me whose winnowing fork is in his hand, and he's going to baptize with fire. And I don't understand this. This has never fit into my theology that I'm going to be put in prison rotting here. Well, what's up with this? And it didn't fit. And so when doubts come, it's because you can't reconcile things in your mind. And so you know what we tend to do? We tend to say, well, God, you must be wrong. God, what you said must not be true. Because me, with my huge brain, God, compared to you, I mean, I can't figure it out. God says, you're not going to be able to figure me out. Just like a teacup can't take in the Pacific Ocean. And God says, I can't tell you everything that I'm doing because you can't understand it. You don't have the capacity for it. So when doubts come, it's because we can't put it all together and we can't figure it out. Thirdly, doubts come when we get impatient with God's promises. They don't happen quick enough. We're clinging to a promise, but then that promise doesn't come about. Sarah is a good example. Sarah and Abraham. God says, you're going to have a son. Well, she had never had a son. She was 60 years old. Abraham was 70 when God first spoke to them in Ur of the Chaldees. So she doubted the promise of God because it wasn't coming to fruition. How many people do that today? How many women do that today? Praying and believing that God has somebody for them. Men too. God has somebody special for me to be my life partner. But that life partner doesn't come along. And you feel like, well, my biological clock is ticking and I want to have children and that person isn't coming along. And so you can say, well, God, I doubt your promise that you have a good plan for me. And I need to go on my own and find the person that I need to be with. Because, Lord, I'm coming up dry here waiting on you. Those things can easily come to our lives. The promises don't seem to happen. And so we get impatient. And doubtless, John the Baptist was impatient. Hey, he said that the axe was laid at the root of the tree. And he's like, Lord, let's get to whacking here. What are we doing here? You know, the end of his life, John the Baptist, 2 years in prison, and then he got his head cut off. Well, that wasn't the script he would have written for himself. He didn't understand that. Let me give you one other that's not on the list here, but one other where doubts come. Doubts come when you get your feelings ahead of faith, when you put your trust in feelings. This is a big one when you begin to doubt your salvation. It's based on feelings. You don't feel like you're saved. And so because you don't feel like you're saved, you must not be saved, and you get real nervous about it. And if anybody talks about being sure of their salvation, you're like, I'm not sure. Why do we have to talk about it? Let's talk about something else. Talk about money. Anything. I just don't want to talk about this. And it's like, test yourself to see whether you're in the faith. Oh, I don't want to do that because then I'm going to doubt. And you have all these things that flip you out because you're trusting in a feeling. Let me tell you something. Sometimes I don't feel like I'm married, but I am married. Debbie reminds me, you are married. Don't forget that. Sometimes I don't feel like a pastor. Sometimes I don't feel like a dad, but I am married. I am a pastor and I am a dad. It doesn't have anything to do with feeling. Your salvation is not based on your feeling. It's based on the Word of God. Based on the Word of God. Truth is not what you think. Truth is not what you feel. Truth is what God says. What God says. So God wants us, very first step, when the doubts come, God says, I want you to understand what causes the doubts to come. Second step, God says, I want you to come to me with your doubts. So not only to understand what causes doubt, but to come to the Lord with our doubts. John did that. Now he couldn't come himself. Because he was in prison. So he sent two of his disciples, who were no doubt visiting him in the prison there, a little bit east of the Dead Sea, and they came to Jesus. That was a long haul, because Jesus is up in the Galilee area, and then he's at the Dead Sea, so that's a haul, many miles. And they asked the question, are you the expected one, or shall we look for someone else? And here's the thing, John did what we're supposed to do with our doubts. He came and brought the doubts to Jesus. That's what you are to do with your doubt. That's what I am to do when doubt comes into my life, to bring those to Jesus. And when you come and bring your doubts to Jesus, you remember, come to him reverently with your doubts. Reverently. Anytime you come before the Lord, you're always to come reverently. Why? Because God's a great king. That's why. Because the fear of the Lord is the beginning of wisdom and it's the beginning of knowledge. That's why. Because if you have one brain cell in your head, you want to come before the Lord always with reverence. You never rail on God. You never spew on God. You always come before the Lord reverently. But secondly, you come before him honestly. You can be reverent and honest at the same time, and God wants you to be honest. He wants you to share your heart with him. Psalm 62, verse 8, one of my favorite verses says, "Trust in him at all times, O people. Pour out your heart before him. God is a refuge for us." So when we come before the Lord, see, like my friend in the Northwest who wrote that and said, "I feel condemned because I'm not even supposed to think this." Well, if you think that God doesn't love you, what are you supposed to do? You're supposed to share that with God. Say, "Lord, I feel like you don't love me." Now, what I would say is, "Lord, I know this is not true, but this is how I feel. I feel like you don't love me. I feel like you're not answering my prayer. I feel like you don't care. I feel like you've lost my address." You just share those things, how you feel, with the Lord. And it says that God is a refuge for us. That means he's a safe place. It's safe to share your heart with God. You know, some places it's not safe to share your heart. Have you ever shared your heart with somebody, a trusted friend, a confidant, or so you thought, and then a day or two later, somebody else says, "Oh, I heard about this." "You heard about that?" I said, "Yeah, I was talking to your confidant. He told me." I'm like, "Huh, great. I got to move now." You know what I mean? It's that kind of deal. Well, God doesn't share your secrets with other people. He's a safe place. He's a refuge for us. So you can share all that stuff with him and be honest with him. And then you come to him expectantly. Expectantly. What does that mean? It means you expect God to listen to you and to answer you. David said this in Psalm 86, verse 7. "In the day of my trouble, I shall call upon you, for you will answer me." Jesus said, "Knock and keep knocking. Seek and keep seeking. Ask and keep asking." Hey, God may not answer on the first knock, on the first ask. But as you keep knocking, as you keep asking, as you keep saying, "Lord, you said that on the day of my trouble that you would answer me. I come before you expecting you to answer." Jesus said, "Be it done to you according to your faith. Pray, believe, and you'll receive. Pray in doubt, you do without." And so even in our doubts, we can come before the Lord and say, "Lord, I'm doubting, but I need to hear from you. And you promised that you would answer me." And so that's the second step. We come to the Lord with our doubts. Third step, we remember what we have seen and heard. God wants us to understand what causes doubt. He wants us to come to him with our doubts. And then he wants us to remember what we've seen and heard. This is really interesting. The guys come with John's question, "Are you the expected one, or shall we look for someone else?" Now, that is a yes or a no, right? "No, yes, I'm the expected one." Or, "No, I'm not the expected one. You need to look for someone else." That was the answer that would befit that question. But that's not how Jesus answered it. And in Luke's answer, it's even more profound. Luke says, after they asked him that question, Luke puts it this way: "At that very time, at that very hour, he cured many people of diseases and afflictions and evil spirits, and he granted sight to many who were blind, and he answered and said to them, 'Go and report to John what you have seen and heard. The blind receive sight, the lame walk, the lepers are cleansed, and the deaf hear, the dead are raised up, the poor have the gospel preached to them.'" Now, what's significant about that Matthew leaves out? He doesn't answer them right away. He shows them. He takes an hour or so to heal the sick and to cast out demons and to perform miracles. And then he says, "Go tell John what you've seen and what you've heard." And then he quotes from some of the Old Testament passages of what Messiah was going to do. And he refers to Isaiah chapter 35, verses 3 through 6, one of the passages that John and the Jews were very familiar with. It says, "Encourage the exhausted and strengthen the feeble. Say to those with anxious heart, take courage, fear not. Behold, your God will come with vengeance. The recompense of God will come, but he will save you. Then the eyes of the blind will be opened, and the ears of the deaf will be unstopped. Then the lame will leap like a deer, and the tongue of the dumb will shout for joy. For water will break forth in the wilderness and streams in the Arabah." That's what Messiah is going to do. So what did Jesus say? Hey, look at what I'm doing. Tell John what you've seen and what you've heard. Because what Messiah is going to do is open blind eyes and unstop deaf ears and raise up the dead, and the lame are going to walk, and that's what I'm doing. And cast out demons, and have the poor is going to have the gospel preached to them, and I am doing that in spades. And blessed is the one who doesn't stumble over me, who doesn't trip over me, who doesn't get so caught up in doubt that they can't go on any further. Listen. To combat doubt, recount and review the undeniable facts of the Lord Jesus Christ. Jesus, right?

0: a cross and 3 days later rise again from the dead. No one except God. Jesus proved he is Messiah and you can trust him. He proved that. And the record of the Bible is that you can trust the Lord because he proved that he's true. And so, see, when doubts come in and you say, well, I don't know about this and I don't know about that, what do? This is what I do. You always go back to the fact that, well, wait a minute. There's an empty tomb in Jerusalem. I know because I've been there. There's nothing in it. He's not there. And there's a faith called Christianity that came up out of nothing and nowhere, and it's all because of the empty tomb. If Jesus Christ hadn't come out of the tomb, there would be no Christianity. He had a little group of disciples who were scared to death that the Romans were going to come kill them. They weren't going to go out and start preaching that Jesus has risen from the dead if Jesus didn't rise from the dead. They had to be convinced themselves. That's why when Jesus showed himself to them, they said, wow. And he said, why do doubts arise in your heart? That's why Thomas said, who didn't see him that first time he appeared, unless I see and put my fingers in the nail scars and my hand in the side, I will not believe. And when Jesus appeared to Thomas, he fell down at his feet and said, my Lord and my God. And all those guys, except John, they died for their faith because they said, Jesus Christ is Messiah, King. He died and he rose again. Hey, Jesus proved who he was. He proved that you and I can trust him. Proverbs chapter 3, trust in the Lord with all your heart and do not lean on your own understanding. The middle verse in all of the Bible, Psalm 118, verse 8, it is better to trust in the Lord than to put confidence in man. You can trust him. So to combat doubt, you remember the things that you know to be true because the facts reveal that they're true. And then to combat doubt, let the truth triumph over the doubts. Jesus said in John 17, verse 17, in his great high priestly prayer, he said, sanctify them, praying for his disciples, praying for his followers, praying for you and me. Sanctify them in truth. Thy word is truth. Thy word is truth. People have trouble with this book. Jesus said, thy word is truth. Listen, everything flows from this book. If the devil can get you to disbelieve this book, then everything goes out the window. You'll doubt God's plan. You'll doubt God's love. You'll doubt everything. You'll doubt God answers prayer. You'll doubt God exists. So there's an attack on this book. Hey, how do you deal with doubt? You trump doubt with the truth of God. And you say, I don't have to have it all figured out. I just have to come before the Lord and bring my doubts to the Lord and say, God, I don't know all these other things, but I know you love me, and I know you died for me, and I know there's an empty tomb in Jerusalem, and I know that I can trust you. I know that you keep your promises. I know that your word is true. If you will do that in your doubt, those doubts will flee, and you won't be a hungover question mark Christian. You'll be an exclamation point, and there'll be power on your life. It doesn't mean you have all the answers from that point on, but you'll know that God is real, and that God is true, and that you can trust the Lord.
1: 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And as we've learned today, although being in a state of doubt is undesirable and a mental struggle, when dealt with biblically, it usually results in a greater dependence on the Lord, and that's where we really need to reside. Hey, what does it really mean to follow Jesus? Today we've learned that trusting and not doubting is what God desires for you and me, and the message was called When the Doubts Come. 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

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Well, our time is gone for today. I'm Larry Nobles, and we hope that you'll be right back here on Thursday as we'll again open up God's Word to share real truth, real love, and real hope from His heart.

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0: Whether you're enjoying a piece of watermelon while watching us on our live stream or sipping some lemonade in front of your television, welcome. You've reached the right place for inspiration and encouragement. This is 100 Huntley Street. I'm Maggie John.
1: And I'm Joe Amaral.
0: And it's Taco Tuesday.
1: It's Taco Tuesday.
0: In my house, it's a big day.
1: That's an exciting thing at your house, isn't it? Now, listen, can you make tacos out of chicken, too?
0: Oh, that's a good question. I haven't tried.
1: Well, did you see why I did that?
0: Yes, because pastor, communicator, and former Chick-fil-A marketer Jeff Henderson shares some advice on communicating God's word to those around us. And popular Bible teacher Sheila Walsh shares a nugget.
1: Like a chicken
0: nugget? Did you like that?
1: That was very good.
0: Of truth later on.
1: And in just a moment, John Hall speaks with author Brian Harden about how we can inspire God. That's really interesting. Yeah, we'll be right back. Make sure you stay with us.

0: Tomorrow on 100 Huntley Street. Every day we ask so many questions, but rarely do we have time to think about the answers. Alpha is an opportunity to explore life's big questions, like is there more to life than this?
1: We have been having some incredible conversations with our friend Brian Harding, who has just written a brand new book. It's called Reframe. This man has written a great book. He's also put together a tremendous film that we promoted this past year on Huntley about the Holy Land called Promised Land. And of course, he has the daily audio Bible where hundreds of thousands listen to him every week. Not only just speak the Word of God, reading it, but also making great commentary on it. And I just want to thank you again for being with us.
2: Thank you.
1: Yeah, you're making a lot of people ask some great questions. And I don't think we should ever be afraid of questions.
2: Right.
1: You know, we know the answer.
2: Right.
1: We should pursue the questions behind that answer, Jesus Christ. Let me ask you about a portion of your book where you say that you and I and our crew here, people who are Christ followers, you say we inspire God. And that's kind of a provocative thought. We inspire God. And so I just come back, Brian, is that even possible?
2: Yeah, I mean, I would first say, what would that do to your life if you believed that were true?
1: Oh, I think it just lifts you.
2: How would that change things if you thought you inspired God? But we do. The entire arc of the narrative of the Bible shows us this. So if inspiration is to cause something to be created, then we inspire God. If inspiration is to cause a person to feel or do something, and those are the definitions of inspiration, then we inspire God. And that should make our lives hum with possibility.
1: Wow.
2: Because that is a game changer. We're not just trying to muddle through and keep our lives in order so that he's not mad at us, so that somehow in the by and by, we can find ourselves in an eternity with a God that was mad at us most of our existence. That is not the reality we are facing here. We have a God who is looking at us as his children. We inspire him as a father is inspired by his children. He is in absolute love with us. So yes, we adore him, but he adores us. Yeah. And that changes everything. When we get this down into our soul, then we understand what a relationship could really look like. That we are the beloved, not the tolerated. Mm. And that changes everything.
1: That is a game changer. You ought to get this book. Please call us or go online. It's Reframe. And our friend Brian Harding is presenting us with some wonderful, true propositions, biblically based, as to how we view God and how we should view God. 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It'll help you grow, and it'll help you understand more of the beauty and acceptance, the love that God has for us. Brian, thanks, man.
2: Thank you so much.
1: Thank you. We appreciate you very much.
2: Thank you.
1: Here's how you can get your copy.
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4: 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Well, up next, popular Bible teacher Sheila Walsh teaches us about finding treasures in God's Word. Sheila.
5: My husband and my son and I live in Dallas, Texas now. But I have to tell you, the one thing I miss more than anything living in Texas is the ocean. I love the ocean. And it doesn't have to be a beautiful, quiet beach like you might find in Florida or California or anywhere on the Canadian coast, although I haven't had a chance to be on many of your beaches. But, I mean, anything, because living in Scotland, the beach there was very wild and the sea would be wild and grey. But I discovered that the sea has secrets for those who are patient enough to wait for them. If you walk along the shoreline after a storm, you'll discover that things that had previously been buried under the sand have been tossed up onto the shoreline, particularly if it's a wild storm at sea. And so what I would do was, after there'd been a storm, I would get my little bucket and I would walk patiently along the shoreline and look for things. And I found all sorts of things, little toys, beautiful shells, lovely pieces of glass that had been polished smooth by the sand and over time. But one time, I actually decided I would just wait and watch. As the sun began to go down on the sand, I saw something kind of glittering in the sand. So I knelt down and I pushed the sand aside, and there was a beautiful diamond ring. Now, obviously, I took it to the police station to make sure that if someone knew they'd lost it, they would hope that someone handed it in. But actually, after 6 months, it was returned to me. So I was engaged at 12, really quite impressive. But you know, I've discovered the same is true with God's word. When we actually take time to wait for the treasure. You know, maybe you just think, well, I just have to kind of get this over with. So I'll read a couple of verses and think, phew, that's done for the day. I have moved prayer and studying God's word off my to-do list and onto my who I am list, because I've discovered that after everyone else has maybe moved away, if you wait around in God's word, you will discover there's treasure hidden deep within every line.
6: Thanks, Sheila. What great empowering words that we need to always remember. Well, up next, pastor, communicator, and former Chick-fil-A marketer Jeff Henderson shares some advice on communicating God's word to those around us. John Hall connected with him recently in Atlanta. Let's listen in.
7: We continue our conversation with the pastor of Gwinnett Church in metropolitan Atlanta, Jeff Henderson, who joins us here on the set of Eastside Baptist Church. We are in Marietta, Georgia, and you and I are serving two congregations, and it's good to see you.
8: It's great to see you, John.
7: I want people to know you better. You're pastoring a big old church in Gwinnett County, but you didn't start out with ministry, I think, being the primary thing. You grew up a pastor's son in Norcross, Georgia, but you ended up after college. Did you go to work for Chick-fil-A early on, or was that a little bit later? Because you were in business. I guess that's my bigger point.
8: That's right. Yes. My dad, as a pastor, said, if you can do anything and not do ministry and be satisfied, that's a win.
7: My father, who was in ministry, gave me the same advice.
8: So we tried. and I went to...
7: Still trying.
8: That's right. That's right. And I love the business world, and I'm still, as you are, still in it to some extent.
7: Yeah.
8: But I grew up in Atlanta, and I was a big sports fan. So my first job was with the Atlanta Braves, and I was in their promotions department.
7: What years were you with the Braves?
8: 88 and 89.
7: That was okay years.
8: Yeah,
7: was,
8: Dale Murphy years, yeah. and then obviously in the 90s everything changed. Yeah. But I was gone from then. So we were doing everything to try to get people to the stadium. But I really learned a lot about marketing and advertising, and eventually worked for a couple of attractions in Atlanta, Lakelander Islands, Callaway Gardens. Mm-hmm. And I did some promotions with Chick-fil-A, which, if your audience isn't familiar with Chick-fil-A, they need to be familiar with Chick-fil-A.
7: I think most Canadians, when they're making their way through the United States, will find a Chick-fil-A.
8: Try to find.
7: Not once, but several times.
8: So it's an amazing organization, but I worked, basically my job, I was over their sports marketing division and their beverage marketing division. So did that for 6 years. So I spent a number of years in the business world, love the business world. But we were drawn to a church called North Point Community Church, and they were in the process of launching their first multi-site location, or in the business world, their first franchise. And long story short, conversations came to me that you're in the franchise business, you grew up in the church, you know us, could you help us launch this first franchise or this first multi-site?
7: And you had no idea what that lead to, did you?
8: No, not at all. So here we are. And I never never thought I would be doing this. Obviously, I promised God I would never, ever, ever work at a church. So never tell God you're never going to do anything. So that was part of the journey. My wife is amazing, and it's a long story, but we just decided this is what we were supposed to do, and that's been 13 years ago. And so we've helped launch two churches since then, and we've seen God do some remarkable things.
7: Well, you run, if you will, and I say this in, I hope, an appropriate way, but there are serious business components in running churches or not-for-profits that are the size of North Point and Buckhead and now Gwinnett. So it's had to have helped you, not only understanding the nuts and bolts of business, but especially in marketing, to understand what the needs of people are out there and to help them understand, in our context, the need to respond to that spiritual desire they have in their lives.
8: People often ask me, what's the biggest difference between Chick-fil-A and doing what I do now? And I say the biggest difference is I'm open on Sundays. You know, at Chick-fil-A, I was closed on Sundays, but I'm open on Sundays in this job.
7: Great answer.
8: But I quickly realized that, and you know this incredibly well, it's leadership, and people are people. And you can have church or business, but at the end of the day, and there's the mission, vision, all that's incredibly important, but at the end of the day, you're leading people.
7: That's right, relationship.
8: And principles are transferable.
7: Mm-hmm.
8: Values are transferable. And so I was dipped in this Chick-fil-A culture and put into this culture, and it's been great. I feel like I've worked in the best business culture, and I've worked in one of the best church cultures. But there's so many similarities in terms of how you treat people, how you cast vision, how you maintain mission and strategy and values and all of that.
7: And one of the challenges you have, and maybe it's true in some aspects of big events that Chick-fil-A may do, but when you go into a church in the size of scale that you're leading, the number of volunteers
8: right.
7: that you have to depend upon in order to deliver what it is you have to deliver every weekend.
8: Right.
7: That's another level of leadership that sometimes I don't think for-profit people fully understand or appreciate.
8: And it really requires that you repeat your mission and vision over and over and over again.
7: Well said.
8: And if you've ever been to Chick-fil-A, you may have heard when you say thank you, they say our pleasure. Well, I was there when the late founder of Chick-fil-A, Truett Cathy, wanted us to say that. But it took the organization, took them about 7 years to have that filter in that kind of language. And that was always a reminder to me. Here's the guy that invented the chicken sandwich, and it took him 7 years for all of the staff employees at the restaurants to say, when you say thank you, they say our pleasure.
7: Okay, so leadership plays a great part in what you do, and God's provided you with some great teams. But I think something has happened, and I say this as someone who does a little bit of communication, you have really become known as an outstanding communicator. And and I don't mean that for flattery. I just, as one guy who does that to another guy who does it a whole lot better, well done. I salute you.
8: Thank you.
7: What can you teach us or tell us when you're communicating on a stage like this, when there's the spotlight, before that presentation happens? There's a lot of preparation that has to take mm-hmm. place, not mm-hmm. just prayerful preparation, but study and thinking it through. And you have I think I read an article by you of five ways to make, this is the crude topic, but five ways to fail as a communicator, or five things you do.
8: Very encouraging article,
7: yeah,
8: right?
7: But communication, I would think innately, being a preacher's kid, and having leadership skills in your life and getting up and doing presentations as a marketing person, you have some communication skills, but it's gone to a whole nother level since you're in this arena you're in now. Just talk to us a little about what you're learning about communication. Help us a little bit.
8: Well, the first is, the better you prepare, the better you present. Or the better you prepare, the better you preach. And no one really teaches us how to prepare. We can study, and all that's incredibly important.
7: Sure.
8: But at the end of the day, we can skimp on our, if we skimp on our preparation and just lean on our natural talents, it'll eventually show up. And so I try to teach our staff communicators. In fact, I just came from a session where I was teaching our staff communicators some of the things they need to do to help their preparation process. And one of the things I encourage them is, before they get up on a platform, they practice the talk at least 4 or 5 times.
7: Out loud.
8: Out loud.
7: Mm-hmm.
8: And the reason for that is, it's actually going to allow you to speak shorter messages. And typically, and this is very, and I understand this in the business world, if you've got to give a presentation in the business world, then the first question people usually ask is, how long do I have? You don't want to ask that question. The question you need to ask is, how long do I need to speak to make an impact? And usually the shorter, the better. And so by practicing 4 or 5 times, you're able to edit, and condense and have a shorter message. It's why if you look at the best movie for Oscars, it's the movie that usually wins best movie also wins best editing. And a talk or a message is pretty much like a movie. So the better you get at editing your talks, the better you get as being a communicator. And ironically, the shorter the message, typically the better.
7: My best sermons, honestly, I think best prep I ever did was I do it with an ironing board. It's like my table,
8: pulpit, great.
7: And in front of a mirror, I do that, still do that. Mm-hmm. Still practice phrases in the car, transitional phrases. I try to, those are things that I do.
8: Yeah.
7: And they're all cumulative together. By the time you come together to communicate something, you feel like you've got it. Let's talk about topics. You have a multi-diverse audience out there. You're gearing toward the unchurched, and yet you want to be so convictional about who Christ is. You want to be so convictional about how hopeful you are about this mm-hmm. truth of the gospel and how this word, this Bible, can mm-hmm. penetrate a life. How do you approach the topics? You've got to prepare your heart, but you've got to go before that even to find out where we're going as far as themes are concerned. How do you do that as a communicator?
8: Well, typically we'll have a sermon planning calendar so that we have a balanced diet of what to talk about.
7: Do you have a team that speaks into
8: mm-hmm.
7: that?
8: Mm-hmm.
7: Kind of walk us through what that's like.
8: Well, and I have a staff team, but for a lot of pastors, they don't have a staff team.
7: Right.
8: But you have people that attend their church. It could be volunteers. People that are business people that understand this.
7: And communicators in churches should be secure enough to bring a team together and say, can you help me process that?
8: Absolutely.
7: It just takes their communication to a new level.
8: Absolutely. And it allows you, it invites you to get feedback before you give the message. If you're able to get feedback before you get the message, then typically the feedback after the message is going to be better. But I think you have to be in constant sermon preparation mode. You have to be on high alert for all. I've heard Andy Stanley, my boss, say often when people say, how long did it take you to prepare that message? He said, about 20 years. You just have to constantly be in sermon prep mode. I remember my dad used to invite my friends over in high school. My mom would bake some cookies, he would have some milk, and he would invite my friends over, and he would ask them, what's going on in your life? Tell me what's going on. And he cared for my friends, but what I didn't know at the time is
7: sermon prep.
8: He was doing sermon prep.
7: Yeah.
8: And so trying to talk to as many a diverse group of people as possible is really, really important in your listening and your learning. Now, there are the things that God needs to place on your heart, and that happens as well. So there's this wonderful, beautiful thing that happens when in terms of finding a topic and go, I want to talk about that.
7: Let's finish with this. You try to conclude a message with, so what? What's the big deal?
8: Right.
7: I've been talking to you now for 25 minutes. Mm-hmm. So what?
8: Right.
7: Open that up for us before we go.
8: Well, another question we want to end is what do I want them to do? What do I want you to do with this information? And if I can't answer that question, then I probably haven't, you know.
7: It was a nice speech.
8: Right.
7: Yeah.
8: I remember the first time I went over my talk with Andy Stanley, and I was going through my preparation. And so we get to the end. He puts all the notes away, and he says, so what do you want them to do? So you're done. You walk off. People are leaving. What do you want them to do? To which I replied, John, I don't know. And he said, okay, you still have work to do. Because until you answer that question, we want this to be actionable. What are people going to do? And so, for an example, I did a talk not too long ago about relationships, and I said, so this week I want you to ask three people this question, what's it like to be on the other side of me? What's it like to be on the other side of me? Because you don't know what it's like to be on the other side of me. I don't know what it's like. So do that. Everybody, so I want us to repeat this out loud.
7: That's their homework.
8: Right. What's it like to be on the other side of me? See you next Sunday. And so we just want to let people know. And we call it the water cooler moment. If it's on Wednesday and somebody says, what'd you do? I went to church. Oh, what'd the preacher talk about? That's very important. And it's not just important in church world, it's important in business world as well. Okay, so you go do a talk in front of your employees or whatever, 5 days later, did you give them so much information that they can't absorb it? Or did you give them one primary takeaway? And we call it the single most persuasive idea. And you know where I learned that from? Chick-fil-A. What is the single most persuasive idea? Eat more chicken. It's not everything they will have to say, but that's the single most persuasive idea. And so what's the single most persuasive idea in this particular talk? That's hard to do, but it's really important.
7: Well, throughout our time together, you've been seeing on the lower third of our screen websites and information about Jeff Henderson. And I hope that you that are in a position where you're communicating, you have responsibilities to cast vision, to try to get people to get from here to here on their journey. It may be in business, it may be you are a minister of the gospel of Jesus Christ. Jeff has been uniquely gifted by God to be able to do that, and he leads a wonderful church, a great organization that's making a huge difference, and I'm so grateful that we've had time to talk today. Thanks for coming by and being a part of this 100 Huntley Street in the U.S. experience.
8: I'm so honored. Congratulations to you and everything that's going on here.
7: Thanks so much, Jeff. Jeff Henderson, Gwinnett Church, and we'll be back in a moment.

0: I just wanted to make sure you remember that we have prayer lines available for you. You'll see the number at the bottom of your screen from time to time on this program, and that connects you with some wonderful people who love to take your call to say, what's going on? How can I pray for you? And you can do that 24/7. The number is 1-866-273-4444. Perhaps something that you've seen or heard on this program of 100 Huntley Street has sparked something in you, and that God's Spirit is saying, you know what, you need to take action, you need to do something. And if calling the phone can help you with that, we'd love to talk with you. Here's a call. A woman called at 2 a.m. She was going through a very rough time. A man she got involved with ended up in prison, and she wrote letters to various authorities asking for his release, thinking that if he gets out, maybe he would marry her and be a father to her daughter. When he did get out, though, he only abused her and her daughter. And she's brokenhearted. She can't sleep. She wanted to just give up. Glad she didn't. She found our prayer number, and she decided to call and thought that maybe there's hope in God somehow. Good move. Very good move. She wept a lot as our prayer partner shared God's truth and prayed with her to receive Jesus as her Savior, the best, greatest first step anyone can take toward a new journey in life. Luke chapter 4, verse 18. Jesus, as he is about to begin his public ministry, kind of gave a bit of what his mission statement was all about as he quoted the prophet Isaiah in the Old Testament. He said, "The Spirit of the Lord is upon me because he has anointed me to preach the gospel to the poor. He has sent me to heal the brokenhearted." And maybe you've gone through some kind of heartbreak today and you're just wondering, is it worth going on and continuing on? What can be done? There is hope. And you can pray just like this lady prayed, a simple prayer in a step of faith toward God to say, God, forgive me for my sins. Thank you, Jesus, for dying on the cross for me in my place so that I could have eternal life. I believe in you and I receive you now. Be my Savior. Be Lord of every area of my life. I'm yours. Amen. Amen. We'd love to hear from you, especially if you prayed that prayer. Give us a call. And remember, 24/7, we're here for you. God bless.
1: Thanks, Ron. You know, earlier on, we were hearing from Jeff Henderson, who's talking about communicating the gospel and doing that, you know, relevantly and
2: effectively.
1: And effectively. Yeah. Why have you committed your life to doing that?
2: Yeah.
1: Every day,
2: well, you know? I mean, when I was a teenager, that's when I became a Christian, when I was 17 years old. And there was a youth pastor in the church that I was attending who was just so loving, and he didn't care about what my past was or what I had done. He just loved me for who I was, and he saw the potential in me. He saw what God had put in me. And he communicated that love of God to me.
1: Wow.
2: And I remember saying, you know what, Lord, I want to do that for as many people as I can. And so, well, I'm 46 now, and I was 22 in Bible college. You do the math. So for all those years, I've just been, you know, plugging away, sharing the gospel with people, and it's been amazing to see the transformation. Now, why do you do what you do in terms of sharing your faith?
1: Well, maybe? I don't have a great story like that, Joe. I mean,
2: you have a story. Your story is your
1: story. I do. And I started in journalism school just wanting to be a great journalist, you know, wanting to tell people's stories. And then when I found out that I could do that in the realm of this world, in the realm of telling God's stories, I thought, this is what I want to do. Not even knowing that that's really what I wanted to do, thinking I wanted to be in secular media. Just, and it's funny how God has a totally different plan for our lives, and he kind of takes us on this journey, and we realize, oh yeah, this is actually my heartbeat. This is my gifting.
2: Yeah.
1: And so being able to do that, being able to share hope, I think both of us can attest to the fact that God has done amazing things in our lives, and we've seen how God has done amazing things in other people's lives. And we've had the privilege of being able to sit across from some amazing people and hear those stories and know that we can then project that and be able to share that with so many other people, I think is an incredible gift that we're given every single day.
2: I mean, I like what you said about how, you know, you went to take journalism and you thought that was the direction you were going in, and then you took that step and it led you to something else. Well, that comes out of a relationship with God. Yeah. When you're in relationship with Him and you start to follow after Him, He begins to guide and direct your ways. Mm-hmm. And this book, Reframe, really talks a lot about that, about spending time with God and learning to listen to Him. And so thank you so much for standing and supporting this ministry. And we want to send this off to you. And the next half hour, I sit down with Joel Rosenberg.
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7: We didn't give it to get some because we didn't know we were going to get anything. But God wants us to know you gave generously, so I'm going to honor you. 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
8: Welcome to Treasure Truth with pastor and author James Ford Jr., senior pastor of the Christ Bible Church in Chicago. I'm Steve Hiller. Glad you're with us today as we continue a message, How Grateful People Give. And pastor, I think there's just one time in scripture, at least I've heard this before, where God says, you can test me. You know, it says, do not put your Lord God to the test. Jesus, you know, countered temptation in the wilderness with the devil with those words. But yet there was one time where God said, go ahead and put me to the test.
9: That's right.
8: Didn't that have to do with our money?
9: Open
8: and giving?
9: Up the windows of heaven and I'll pour you out a blessing. Prove me, test me, you know, and that's a powerful passage because what do windows do? I'm looking at a window right now and I see the building that's on the other side of the street. So windows let me see in another dimension. Now, if I open the window, whatever is outside is going to come on the inside. What a powerful picture of what God is able to do. And remember, it's not always money.
8: Right.
9: You know, there are things that money cannot buy that God gives us. As a matter of fact, I just did a message where I was defining favor. And I said, favor is when God gives you what you do not have and could not get without Him. Hmm. And, you know, I let them know that Proverbs teaches us that favor runs on even when money runs out. And so God says, prove me, test me, and I'll demonstrate how gracious I am, how giving I am as a God.
8: Well, we're going to look at that today from Numbers chapter 7. So grab a Bible and join us there as we continue How Grateful People Give. Here is Pastor Ford.
7: You know what's wrong with some of the giving of the people? They don't know who God is. They don't know that Jesus is the Alpha and the Omega, that Jesus is the beginning and the end, the rose of Sharon, the lily of the valley, that he's omnipotent, omnipresent, omniscient, that he's immutable, he's transcendent. He is the voracious God of gods, the true and living God, the creator of the ends of the earth, the one who spoke everything into existence and said, light be, and light was. Your God is too small. And they spontaneously, voluntarily give. Why? Because grateful people give voluntarily. Here's the second thing. Grateful people give valuably. It's the thought that counts, Pastor. No, that's what we say when we go to the dollar store shopping for Christmas gifts for those on our B list. No. See, what you think of a person determines what you'll give them. They give more here than they did in Exodus 35. They were required to give, and they did. But this is more than what they gave. And I'm looking for, you know, somebody who will explain to me how much it's worth. So far, the cheapest thing I've seen here, the value of what they give, if we were to give all of this today in today's money, you're looking at almost $1 billion. Looking at almost $1 billion. Okay, what if I, how many know Pastor Lyles? I call him GQ, because the boy is so sharp, he could slice a block of cheese. He always casket clean, cleaner than the Board of Health. What if I gave him this suit? He wouldn't take it. Oh, crusty, musty, dusty, out of place. What was this for? We getting ready to do some butlering? That would be a disrespect to somebody who dresses like he dressed. Would you think, would you agree with me? Yeah. Well, which one of you want me to give it to you? You okay, all right. Well, we always have one taker, amen. She said, I'll wear that and style it. That's why she'll style that, yeah. They'd be saying, oh, girl, you lit. I had it happen to me. I wanted to say thank you for what somebody had done, so I knew they like watches. So I went and bought them a watch. Now, you got to understand that I got watches. I had about 40 or 50 watches. Not one of them was over $15.99. So I thought I was doing real good when I bought him a watch for $149. That's more than I paid. I could have got 15 watches for that. So I take it over his crib and I give it to him. He looks at it. He says, I don't mean no harm, Pastor Ford. But I'm going to tell you, I'm going to give this to my grandson. I was hurt. I wanted to say thank you. I gave a card and everything. He said, now, I know I hurt your feelings, but let me show you something. He takes me into his bedroom and he has this jewel box, 15 watches at the top, 15 watches at the bottom. He says, look at those. Rado, Rolex. What's that watch? Whitnow. I had to ask them because I knew it was W something, but I ain't never owned one, so I ain't know nothing about. Almost $100,000 worth of watches. He said, I love watches. And the watches that I wear say something about me. I said, wow. Never bought him a watch again. Found out he liked to eat. Found some 5- and 6-star restaurants and took him to the restaurants. Found out he liked to go to show, and I bought him a $200 gift card. That's the way I say thank you to him. I don't ever buy him a watch. You say, what do you mean? Here it is. What are they doing here? See, the magnitude of the gift should reflect the majesty of God. You can't give God all he's worth, so you give him all that you're worth. Mary, remember we looked at her in John chapter 12. We studied it, and she gave her valuable. What did she give? what was in her alabaster box. Anybody remember? No, you don't. I'm going to give it to you real quick. She gave her best. That was her 401k. This was something that was a year's wages. And she broke it over Jesus Christ. Now, what happened in John 11? Lazarus died. Who is Lazarus? Mary's brother. She broke it for Jesus, but didn't even break it for her own brother. Wow. That's giving him honor. Then the other thing about it was what? Anybody remember? What about an alabaster box? It can only be broken once. Who or what causes you to break your alabaster box? Luke 21, 1 through 4. It was the widow's mite. Anybody ever read that, heard about that? The widow's mite. What about it? I called that the Sermon on the Mount when I preached it. The widow's mite. It was a lepta. Now, what's a lepta? One, it was the lowest coinage in Greek. But it was 1/28th of a penny. So we say she gave 2 pennies. No, she didn't. She gave 1/28th of a penny. It would take 28 leptas to make a penny. So this woman was poor. Now, when you came into the temple, they had these brass giving baskets. And they had a brass funnel and a box. Oh, I forgot about my Rainbow Bright. I got to tell you this because I get excited. But like I told him this morning, what did you do for Tiara? Well, I told my wife, I said, you know, she honored us with this $10. And my wife said, why don't we honor her with something? We had $700. We were about to go celebrate anniversary, go downtown, go to Michael Jordan, stay in the hotel Friday, Saturday, come back Sunday to church. And she said, let's find out what she needs. We called, found out she was sleeping on an air mattress. She needed a bed. She needed a dresser. And she liked Rainbow Bright. And so that's what we did. We took the $700, and that's what we did. We honored her because she honored us. And that's what we did. So here's what would happen. There were some Pharisees. They wanted to, you know, they didn't do like we did, pass the offering plate. You gave as you were on your way out or way in. And so remember, Jesus sat by those boxes and watched what they gave. Now, here's what some Pharisees would do. They take a $100 bill, go to U.S. Bank, and get $100 worth of quarters. Then they put them in a bag. Then they come to those brass tubes, and they pour it down, and they make a loud noise. And everybody said, oh, man, somebody just gave a lot of money. They did it to be seen. As a matter of fact, historians tell us they were given a name. People got wise to them, given to be seen. Guess what they called them? The zingers, because the clinging and the clanging of the money. Jesus says this woman has given more than they all, because they gave of their abundance. She gave everything she had. Wow.
10: That's a powerful look at giving. Jesus there pointing out that widow giving her mite, isn't it? 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
7: True story. Pastor Victor Shepherd tells it about a missionary surgeon. Here's what happened. He is very down on the American church. Why? Because he's a doctor who went to the Gaza Strip and performed surgeries for people who couldn't afford to have surgeries that they needed. He goes to check on a surgery he performed on a woman. Her and her husband were dirt poor. Their livestock was 1 Angora rabbit and 2 chickens. For the income, the woman combed the hair out of the rabbit, spun the hair into yarn and sold it. And for food, she and her husband ate the eggs from the chickens. The woman insisted that the missionary surgeon stay for lunch. He accepted the invitation and said, I'll be back later. He went to check on a post-operative patient. An hour and a half later, he came back. He peeked into the cooking pot to see what he was going to eat. He saw 1 rabbit
9: and two chickens. One rabbit and two chickens. The woman and her husband had given their all. And here's what he said, quote, "The woman had given up her entire livestock supply, her income, her food, everything." He concluded as he wept unashamedly, "Every time I think of that incident, I also think that we as Christians in America know nothing of that kind of gratitude." Hey, I saw an article, Relevant Magazine. Matter of fact, I got it from Dr. David Jeremiah. Relevant Magazine did an article. Here it was on giving of Christians, just Christians. Listen to this. Only 10 to 25% of Christians tithe. And somebody said, do we tithe by the net or by the gross? How many of you know it's gross to tithe by the net? Here's what the article went on to say. If the remaining 75 to 90% of Christians would tithe regularly, here's the result. Global hunger, starvation, and death from preventable diseases would be relieved in 5 years. The world's water and sanitation problems would be solved in 1 year. All overseas missions work would be fully funded and more.